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1: 88.5 WBNH. Hello, good evening. It's the 16th day of June. We broke the halfway point already. This year's really flying by when you think about it. We are already 6 months into 2026. Malachi chapter 3, verse 10, that will be our encouraging verse. Bring ye all the tithes into the storehouse, that there may be meat in my house, and prove me now herewith, saith the Lord of hosts, if I will not open you the window of heaven and pour you out a blessing, that there shall not be room enough to receive it. Malachi chapter 3, verse 10. On the way, music from the Poet Voices, the Steels, Authentic Unlimited, and the Gaither Vocal Band all coming up. Here's the Lefevre Quartet. It's their current single to Gospel Music Radio, When My Feet Touch the Streets of Gold. Good evening. It's Gospel Radio Favorites.

That's the Gaither Vocal Band, Better Together. We've got some more great music. Good evening, 88.5 WBNH. I'm Brian Crow. 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We've got the Steels standing by.

It's Gospel Radio Favorites. The poet voice is Now I'm On My Way. Want to take a minute and tell you about the Father's Day for the Dad's Giveaway. That's F-O-R-E. It includes a $150 golf learning center. That's the GLC gift card to use at the Bays, the Loop, the Range, and or the Fairways restaurant. Also, a More to Explore, Peoria Park District Pass, and other fun things that Dad would absolutely love. Now, you can share a cherished lesson that your dad taught you. You don't have to enter, but we've got some really cool things that are being sent over. Gary from Pekin said, just do your best, and that's some great advice. Greg from Canton says, my dad, as well as my grandparents, taught me that Jesus Christ is my Lord and Savior. That's some great advice there. And you never know, maybe your advice can be read on the air. Father's Day is Sunday, June 21st. That's coming up. Winners will be randomly drawn and announced this Friday, June 19th at 8:05 a.m. If you're a dad out there, from all of us here at Gospel Radio Favorites, let me wish you a very happy Father's Day. As we continue, here's Greater Vision, He's My Savior.

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It's enough. 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That's our community calendar right here on Good News Radio. Here's Jeff and Sherry Easter, The Only Way He Knew How. I'm Brian Crow. 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Thanks for listening. Thanks for being here.

0: This is the WBNH Community Calendar. 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And Jesus to Peoria will be held on Saturday, June 20th, starting at 5 p.m. at Tower Park in Peoria Heights. 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

Well, that's a classic from J.D. Sumner and the Stamps, Rainbow of Love. Did you hear that bass line on there? Here's the Collingsworth family. We'll understand it better by and by. It's Gospel Radio Favorites.

0: It's a wrap. Thanks so much for being part of Gospel Radio Favorites. 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Have a great night.
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4: With SRN News, I'm Keith Peters in Washington. At the G7 in France, President Trump says he does not want Israel to get in the way of a deal with Iran.
5: No, I'm not happy with the way Israel has handled themselves with Lebanon and with Hezbollah. They should have been able to do the job faster. It just goes on forever. And when that happens, it throws a negative light on the big deal, and that's the deal with Iran.
4: Iran says one of the conditions of the deal is that Israel must withdraw from Lebanon, something that Israel has refused to do. Ohio's governor says the state should abolish the death penalty.
6: Republican Governor Mike DeWine says he believes that the death penalty should be abolished in Ohio.
7: I no longer believe the death penalty is a deterrent to murder. The moral justification I had for voting for the death penalty simply no longer exists.
6: DeWine says that most who are convicted of the death penalty in Ohio die of natural causes or suicide or taken off death row by a court, and says that the small number of death row cases

That fire is the Holy Spirit within us. For some, they're more high energy, and it looks like when the Holy Spirit's in control, they're doing a lot of stuff and very active. Now for others, when the Holy Spirit is in control, it's more quiet, and they are praying hard, fervently. They're caring about other people in maybe more a quiet way. And that's fine. God works with our personalities. There are introverts, there's extroverts. So don't judge yourself as to what another person is doing when they are filled with the Spirit. You are too. And just give thanks to the Lord that He is using your uniqueness. Here's Passion.

0: John Reddick, The Way. We see that crayon maker Crayola is finally cluing in to God's amazing design when it comes to people's skin colors. Looks like children of many different backgrounds now can have access to crayons that are now reflective of their own skin tone. It's called Colors of the World. It features 24 new crayon colors, and it represents 40 global skin tones. Isn't that sweet? These shades are crafted to go from extra light to deep while incorporating some other rose, almond, and gold undertones. And I love the names. How about light golden, deep almond, and medium deep rose? I wonder if they have one for me right now. I'm thinking I'm pasty white. It just is going to help kids identify and feel closer to their skin tone. Of course, who gave us this beautiful skin tone? God himself. Maybe they're going to have to rewrite that sweet song. How about Jesus loves the little children, all the children of the world, browns of mid and dark and light. They are precious in his sight. Jesus loves the little children of the world.
1: Some people think they need to jump through spiritual hoops to earn God's favor.
2: When I forget to read the Bible and pray, I just don't think God likes me very much.
3: I tithe every paycheck. I don't want to make God upset.
4: I just don't feel close to God. Maybe going on that missions trip with my church would help.
1: You know, all those activities are great, but in and of themselves, they won't get us closer to God. God isn't interested in our hollow religious acts or sacrifices, no matter how impressive they may be. King David understood that. In Psalm 51, he prayed, "You do not desire sacrifice, or else I would give it. You don't delight in burnt offering." So, what does God care about? David gives the answer in verse 17. "The sacrifices of God are a broken spirit, a broken and a contrite heart. These, O God, you will not despise." With Seeking Him, I'm Nancy DeMoss Wagmuth.
5: Hi, I'm Barry McGuire. I'm a layman here to help you understand the urgency and how much fun it is to share your faith at every opportunity. To say the least, we've never needed God's Romans 8:28 promise to make everything in our lives work together for good more than now. At the moment, nothing seems to be working for good, and Christians are losing faith in God because he's not working everything for good in their lives right now. That's naivety. Just like God's gift of eternal life, most Americans have not received that gift. There are prerequisites like acknowledging your sinfulness and asking forgiveness and receiving Jesus, your Lord and Savior. Most people have not done that. You have to read the entire verse. God promises that everything will work together for good for those who love him as their first love and to live for his purpose to seek and save the lost, literally to move everyone every day closer to Jesus. When you step into that world, it's the end of worry. There's nothing more exciting than knowing God is using you to move people closer to him. We can help you at igniteamerica.com.
6: We're lifting high the name of Jesus through this ministry of word and song. 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

We all have a story, and your story is just as powerful as anyone else's. Maybe they took a couple trips into the far country and did some stuff, and yeah, God delivered. But he's delivering us each and every day from the memories, from situations we found ourselves in, maybe something that you had never told anyone. Well, he's helping us in that, and that's a powerful story. Here's Brandon Lake.

singing songs of love, adoration, encouragement, and inspiration out of joy of our Savior Jesus. 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

0: Hope you're enjoying all this great praise and worship music. You know, maybe whether it's in your own family, a workplace, or with a friend, tough conversations can be uncomfortable. Most often, we'd rather avoid having that difficult conversation when it comes to those sensitive issues. Maybe disagreeing with a spouse, confronting sin, or sharing the gospel with someone. We've got some resources for you to help you walk through some of those tough conversations. You can find it at praiseandworship.org.
1: He came to the wedding early and asked the usher, "Is someone named Peterson getting married here?" The usher nodded. "Well," said the man, "he's a no-good, lying, thieving swindler, and I have a warrant for his arrest. But I'll sit here and wait until the ceremony's over." "Very good, sir," the usher said, directing him to the front of the church. "Friends of the groom sit on the second aisle on the right." Jesus has a lot of friends in low places who are going to be at his wedding. I'm one of them, and you are too. Sometimes love is irrational. I'm Steve Brown. You think about that. Share what you just heard with a friend. 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
2: We all know that communication is the lifeline of a growing marriage. 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
1: That's what our God is offering us. Rest. Rest from this crazy trying to make herself good enough to be pleasing to the Lord. He has made us good enough. That's the righteousness we always talk about that's in Christ Jesus. If you've put your faith in him, then you're in him and he's in you. Here's David Crowder Benn again enjoying that rest. How he loves.
0: He is jealous for me. Love's like a hurricane. I am a tree.

0: with SRN News. I'm Keith Peters in Washington. Congressman Kevin Hern has won the GOP nomination for U.S. Senate from Oklahoma. Hern was backed by President Trump. The winner would replace Mark Wayne Mullen, who resigned to become Homeland Security Secretary. Hern will be favored to win this seat in November. Democrats haven't won a U.S. Senate race in Oklahoma since 1990. In Georgia, Mike Collins, a second-term congressman, defeated Derek Dooley. He advances to face Democratic Senator John Ossoff for a seat that will help determine control of the Senate for the final years of Donald Trump's second presidency. The president endorsed Collins on Sunday. In the Georgia governor's race, Rick Jackson has defeated Lieutenant Governor Burt Jones for the GOP nomination to challenge the Democratic candidate, former Atlanta Mayor Keisha Lance Bottoms. Voters are casting ballots across Washington, D.C. in an election that comes during a period of significant change for the nation's capital. Willie Nelson reports from the White House.
1: Voters in Washington, D.C. are heading to the polls to choose nominees for mayor and Congress. As the nation's capital continues to see major changes under President Trump's efforts to improve safety, restore order, and revitalize the city. For mayor, Democratic candidate Janice Lewis-George and Kenyon McDuffie are competing to replace Muriel Bowser. The race will also mark the first use of ranked choice voting in the district, a change election officials warn could delay results. Willie Nelson, The White House.
0: Iran's top diplomat says the tentative deal to end the war with the United States would require Israel to withdraw from Lebanon, a condition Israel has already rejected and that could sink the agreement. The deal between the U.S. and Iran has not been made public. This is SRN News.
2: Let's take a look at our weather forecast for the Peoria area. We'll have increasing clouds throughout the night, overnight tonight, low of 55 degrees. Showers and thunderstorms likely on your Wednesday. Some of the storms could be severe tomorrow, high of 81. We'll be mostly sunny Thursday with highs near 75, and then sunny and 79 on Friday. Again, overnight tonight, increasing clouds, a low of 55 degrees.
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6: Conflict is inevitable in a marriage. 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It actually, he intended it to make you more like him, and he intended it to be something that would ultimately strengthen your marriage. And so learning how to think through this is a crucial dimension of any family, certainly any marriage.
5: Welcome to Summit Life with pastor, author, and apologist J.D. Greer. I'm Molly Vitovich. As a young couple plans their wedding day, they're full of excitement, anticipating to live happily ever after, just like the fairy tale's promise. But as the years tick by, they often discover that the butterflies fade and the person they married isn't the saint they imagined. And in many cases, they start looking for a way out. Today, we are tackling the painful topic of divorce, an issue that's touched the life of nearly every American in one way or another. But what does God have to say about it? Because that should be our most important voice on the topic. Pastor JD gives us biblical wisdom today as he asks the question, when is it okay to divorce and remarry?
6: This week, we're going to look at how to get through difficulty in marriage and what to do after a divorce, or basically what the Bible says about divorce. Divorce has affected a lot of people in our church and in our community. Some of you have gone through it yourselves. Some of you are going through it right now. For many of you, you watched your parents get divorced and it affected you deeply. I want you to know that whatever situation that you are in, I do not come judgmentally on this. I know that for many of you, this was

0: one of the most painful times in your life, and it's something that if you could have avoided it, you certainly feel like you would have done whatever you could have to avoid it, and you just felt like for whatever reason you couldn't. And so I'm not coming judgmentally to you. Some Christians talk about divorce as if it is the unforgivable sin, as if it's the one thing you can never really come back from. You walk around from that point with a scarlet D attached to your chest or whatever, but I want to show you that that is a lie. And while not everyone is divorced, of course, we all have brokenness in our relationships. In fact, that's probably the one thing that we all have in common. The one thing we have in common in relation to our families and our relationships is conflict, very hurtful conflict. And learning to press through that and to keep the family intact is something that's very difficult. And it's something that is one of the most essential skills that you have to develop in being in any kind of relationship, and certainly in family. Because going into marriage, you just, conflict is not really on your radar screen that much. When Veronica and I were in premarital counseling together, the one session that we ran out of time for was conflict resolution. And at the time we thought, it's okay, we never really fight. That was a strategic oversight. In fact, this week my wife said, she said, why do we do premarital counseling before people get married? And I said, well, because it's called premarital counseling. And she said, no. I mean, like, why? She said, because when you're leading up to marriage, none of this stuff sounds relevant. It just goes in one ear and right out the other. She said, if you would have said this stuff to me during our first year of marriage, I would have grabbed a hold of it like a drowning man to a life preserver or something like that. It's probably a great point. But the big idea, conflict is inevitable in a marriage, and it destroys a lot of marriages. God intended it, however, to not destroy your marriage. It actually, he intended it to make you more like him, and he intended it to be something that would ultimately strengthen your marriage. And so learning how to think through this is a crucial dimension of any family and certainly any marriage. First, what we're going to do is we're going to start by looking at what Jesus teaches about divorce, and then using that, we're going to address some of the questions that you and I have surrounding that. So let's go. Matthew chapter 19, verse 3. Matthew 19, verse 3. And the Pharisees came up to Jesus, and they tested him. This is not a real question. This is a trap. They say, is it lawful, Jesus, to divorce one's wife for any cause? And he answered, have you not read that he who created them from the beginning, ding, ding, ding, there's our series title, made them male and female. You see what he did? He goes back to the beginning and says, let's look at how this was set up. Have you read this? Therefore, a man, based on this, shall leave his father and mother and hold fast to his wife. And the two in marriage shall actually become one flesh. That's a quote from Genesis 2. So they are no longer two individuals. They are now one flesh. What therefore God has joined together, let not man separate. Not another man, not you, not your spouse. Nobody separates it. Verse 7, so they said to him, well, why then did Moses command us to give a certificate of divorce and to send her away? It was true. Moses had said in Deuteronomy 24:1, when a man takes a wife and he marries her, if he finds some indecency in her, he could divorce her. And so they're like, well, Jesus, you know, you're saying that we shouldn't get divorced, but Moses said we could. Gotcha. For the record, you should never get into a battle of wits with Jesus. Especially not about the Bible. A friend of mine got me into this. I think it's called the Bible quiz app on your phone or whatever, but you just play somebody random around the United States. And I go into that pretty confidently. I'm not gonna lie to you, because I'm like, I got a PhD in theology. I teach the Bible for a living. I strut into that pretty confidently. I got matched up with some guy in Idaho who kicks my tail and I keep re-challenging every time I lose. And I'm like, what do they know about the Bible in Idaho? How am I losing? In fact, I even thought, you know where the Bible says that we sometimes entertain angels unaware? I'm like, maybe this guy is an angel that God has put to humble me, because every single time. So I don't know who this guy is. I don't know if you're listening to our podcast, but Thief in the Night 4212, hats off to you, my brother, because you have got it going on. And some of you are like, well, what's your name? I'm not telling you my screen name, because I don't want you quizzing me and then beating me. No, I'm kidding. I'll tell you. It's Guns and Moses is my screen name. So anyway, how I feel with this guy is how the Pharisees felt with Jesus, because they could never win with him, but they kept doing this. And so he says to them, because of your hardness of heart, Moses allowed you to divorce your wives, but from the beginning, there it is again, it was not so. Rabbis at the time taught a difference between what they called a command in the law and a concession. A command expressed God's heart. A command showed what God had desired from the beginning. That was different than a concession, which was something that God allowed in the law because of man's fallen condition in order to keep peace in a society that was filled with people at various levels of spiritual maturity. This allowance for divorce, Jesus said, was not a command. It was a concession due to man's fallen nature. The Pharisees actually knew that. Many of the rabbis at the time taught the difference between a command and a concession, but this was their trap. What did Moses mean exactly by something indecent? Because that's what he'd said, is you could divorce your spouse if you find something indecent in her. What did that mean? Because the words in Hebrew, or wat dabar, something indecent, were actually really ambiguous, even for people who spoke Hebrew. And there were generally two schools of thought about what those two words meant. Rabbi Shammai represented one school of thought. He taught that indecent meant sexual indecency, meaning that Moses was saying that if a man discovered his wife had been sexually unfaithful, then he could, or wat dabar, he could divorce her. His represents the conservative position of the day. On the other side, you had Rabbi Hillel. Now, Hillel was a little bit more of the progressive type. He lived in Chapel Hill. He drove a Prius. Hillel said indecent means anything you don't like about her. Maybe she has indecent behavior at a party, or indecent cooking skills, or indecent morning breath. And I'm actually not really even exaggerating about that. We have record of Hillel saying, if she consistently burns the bread, or wat dabar, you may divorce her. Hillel said, if you fall out of love with her, or wat dabar, marry somebody else. If you fall in love with somebody else, or wat dabar, divorce her. Here's the thing. The majority of the Jewish world was on the side of Rabbi Hillel. Right, they were a little bit more on the progressive side. And so what they're trying to do is get Jesus to say something deeply unpopular. Furthermore, John the Baptist had just been imprisoned and executed for speaking out against casual divorce and remarriage. And so the Pharisees think, okay, if Herod killed John the Baptist because John the Baptist speaks out against casual divorce and remarriage, maybe we can get Jesus to say something similar, and maybe we can get him imprisoned and executed too. So what is Jesus's answer? Verse 9, and I say to you, whoever divorces his wife except for sexual immorality and marries another, here's the big thing, commits adultery. Jesus actually goes farther than Rabbi Shammai. He's more conservative than the conservative side because he gives something stronger than that. The basis of his answer, and this is the key part, is what God had established from the beginning. He says, not just, for sexual immorality, you're the one that's committing adultery. If you divorce your spouse and marry somebody else. Marriage, he says, is a relationship in which God fuses two lives into one. That's the idea. The two, according to Genesis 2, become one flesh. Now, I've explained, in marriage, your finances become one, your bodies and your emotions become one in sex, your families and your futures become one. Marriage is more than a contract where you find a mutually beneficial relationship. It's more than companionship. It's more than an ideal setting for procreation. It is the literal union of two distinct persons into one. Paul would go so far as to say it demonstrates the Trinity. The Trinity. The Trinity is distinct persons, one essence. Paul says that's what's happening in marriage. Two persons, one essence. And that kind of unity can't just be walked away from. Jesus and Paul would both say it's not a contract where you negotiate terms and have a buyout option. It's a fusion of your life into their life that makes an entirely new entity. So verse 6, what therefore God has joined together, let not man, not you, not your spouse, not anybody, let nobody separate it, period. End of sentence, no comma, no dash, no asterisk, no fine print, no recommended reading, finish the end, done.
1: 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Greer. 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Whether it's dating, marriage, singleness, or even friendships, it often seems like everyone has an opinion about how relationships are supposed to work. And a lot of that advice comes more from culture than from God's word. But the Bible actually has a lot to say about relationships, starting all the way back in Genesis. 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
0: You see, there were two visions of marriage in Jesus' day, just like there are two today. All right, there's what we would call the consumer approach, and there is the covenant approach. A consumer relationship is where you figure out what you need and who or what can best meet that need. Now listen, there's nothing wrong with consumer relationships in the right context. I have a consumer relationship with my grocery store. I go to my grocery store, I know the people, I like them there, I know them by name, they know me by name, but I go there because they're close to my house and they have good prices. If I find a grocery store that is more convenient, if I find one that has better prices, then I begin to go there, and that's okay because it's a consumer relationship and there's nothing wrong with that. I do not have that kind of relationship with my children. I do not go to my kids and say, you know, Raya, this is just not working out. Honestly, it's not you, it's me. But I've actually been hanging out with the neighbor's kids, and I'm kind of happier with them, to be honest with you. And so I'm going to have to, you know, of course not. Nobody would do that because, none of you would do that, because you know that your relationship with your kids is not a consumer relationship. So the question is, what kind of relationship is sex and marriage? Well, see, if you're sleeping with somebody and you're not married to them, then you look at it as a consumer relationship. Or if you are the kind of person that just gets divorced because it's not working out for you, then you are treating it like a consumer relationship. But according to Jesus, it's not that kind of relationship at all. Marriage is not a consumer, but covenant. So is it ever okay to divorce? Well, Jesus says that divorce, because of this, should not be an option except in the case of adultery. Now, why would that be an exception? The logic of this is very, very important. And the logic is more important than you just fixing on the one exception, because the logic is actually going to help you explain some other places in the Bible and some other questions you and I might bring to this. So listen to the logic. Adultery kills the covenant. When someone unifies themselves to another person sexually, they have destroyed the covenant with you. This is the reason, the same reason, by the way, you're free to remarry after your spouse dies. Your covenant with them is dead because they're dead. Well, adultery kills the covenant, which makes divorce a legitimate option. You say, well, is that the only exception? In 1 Corinthians 7, Paul seems to employ the same logic and actually apply it to a different situation. That's why I say the logic is important. Listen to this. 1 Corinthians 7:10. To the married, I give this charge, not I, but the Lord. In other words, I'm quoting Matthew 19. He's referring back to what we just read. The wife should not separate, kurizo in Greek, which was the vernacular term for divorce. The wife should not separate from her husband, but if she does, she should remain unmarried or else be reconciled to her husband, and the husband should not divorce his wife. If any woman has a husband who is an unbeliever and he consents to live with her, she should not divorce him. Here was the situation in Corinth. There was a bunch of new Christians, first generation church, and a lot of people's spouses had not become believers. And many of those unbelieving spouses were not only not going to church with them, they were mocking them and making things really difficult for them. And so a lot of these people thought, well, it would just be so much easier if I was married to somebody whose faith was like mine. Surely God does not want me to be in a home where I get no spiritual support, where I'm mocked all the time. God wants me to be with somebody who would encourage me spiritually. So for spiritual reasons, I feel like it's best for me and the family that I get divorced and remarried. And Paul says, no, not even for spiritual reasons. Even if you think it's better for you spiritually to separate, you stay married, because marriage is not a contract where you figure out what the best way that you can be benefited is. It's a covenant where you've actually become one with somebody else and you're now one body. That's a fundamentally different type of relationship. Plus, Paul says, God has you in the unbeliever's life for a reason. It's not about you anymore anyway. See, look at this, verse 14. For the unbelieving husband is made holy because of his wife, and the unbelieving wife is made holy because of her husband. Otherwise, your children will be unclean, but as it is, they're holy. Now, what does that mean? Right? He's certainly not meaning that because you're saved, everybody in your family is automatically saved. The word holy there, it implies that you're separated. And it means that when you've got a believer living in a house, his or her faith ends up being the front row theater for everybody else to get a really good glimpse of what the gospel looks like. That is a unique privilege. He says, do not abandon that. There's a guy in our church who told me that in his family, the only person who was a Christian was the grandmother. Not the grandfather, not any of the aunts, not any of the uncles, not his parents. He said, today, every single grandchild is a follower of Jesus Christ. There are some of you that are in that exact situation. And Paul's like, you're there for a reason. And you want to look back and you want to say, but God, it's just not fulfilling to me. And it's just miserable. It's miserable for me. And Paul says, hey, I'm not trying to be mean with this, but it's not about you. Jesus didn't die on the cross as an act of self-fulfillment. He did it to save us. And so that's how you ought to approach everything in your life, including your marriage now. Verse 15, chapter 7, he keeps going, but if the unbelieving partner separates, let it be so. In such cases, the brother or sister is not enslaved. Probably a better translation there is bound. And what that means is you're no longer bound in that marriage covenant and you're free to remarry. Why is that? Because God has called you to peace. That means when the unbeliever says, I can't take this, and they leave, then you're no longer bound to the marriage because they have, listen to this, killed the covenant. You see, it's the same logic that Jesus used. The covenant stands until it has been killed. And when it has been killed, then you are free. So people say, well, what if there's technically not adultery? And what if it's not technically an unbelieving spouse that has left? But what if one spouse is abusive or they're involved in illegal activity and they keep putting your family in danger? Well, first of all, you should definitely get yourself out of the situation of danger immediately. As far as divorce goes, many Bible scholars say that the logic of Paul and Jesus' statements here may allow for divorce when a spouse has killed the covenant by getting to a place where they are unable to be lived with. You and your kids, for example, are in danger because of it. That does not mean that they've, you know, gotten annoying to you or that they're a different person or they're just not doing it for you anymore. It's talking about something extreme like adultery or just this kind of abuse. I would just tell you, because I can't get into every situation and without even knowing your situation, it's the kind of thing that you ought to do under close advisement of the elders and pastors of your church and Christian counselors. That's why God gave you a church. I know many times the space of separation may be in order, perhaps even a long one, to give one spouse a space to repent. If they refuse to, after a long period of time, they may have, in effect, have left the marriage. And so 1 Corinthians 7:15, you would no longer be bound. But the bigger point that I'm trying to make, that I'm not trying to get into all the specifics, the bigger point is this. From the beginning, God established marriage as a covenant, not in any way as a consumer relationship. The two become one. Divorce should therefore be as radical as amputating an arm or a leg. There are times when amputation is necessary, but any doctor that just prescribes amputation on a whim is going to be run out of practice. You know, you come in with a hangnail and he's like, oh, let's amputate it. All right, you got a sprained ankle? Amputate it. Amputation is the last thing that you would do because you want to keep the body intact. It's the same way that Jesus says, that's how we think about marriage. The two is not a contract. It is a covenant where the two have become one. So using the time that I have left, let me use that logic and that teaching to deal with three very practical questions that I get most often about this. The first one is, how do I stay in a difficult marriage? Number two, if I am divorced, should I get remarried? And then number three, if I'm divorced and remarried, how does God see me? So here's number one, how do I stay in a difficult marriage? First of all, you need to reject once and for all the right person myth. The right person myth says that there is a right person out there for you, and a happy life is determined by you finding that person. And if you don't find that person, you're going to be unhappy. And if you're unhappy now in your marriage, it's because you didn't find the right person. You may have thought when you were young and stupid that they were the right person, but then you got married and now your tastes have matured and you recognize what you don't want in a spouse, and this person no longer fits that. And so it's probably better to just acknowledge that you got married to the wrong person, to cut bait. This is the myth that is pervasive in our culture, and it destroys singleness and it destroys marriages, and you need to just get rid of it out of your mind altogether, because you always marry the wrong person because you're a sinner and they're a sinner and they're not God. Therefore, they're going to be the wrong person for you. And furthermore, you change in marriage. I read this the other day. A sociologist was saying, you know, if you get married when you're mid-20s and you got to stay married until you're 70, he says there's like you're at least five different people through that time. And the best you can hope for in marriage, I told you, is less of a bad match. That's the best you can hope for, since everybody ends up being a bad match. And then you realize that God's purpose in marriage is not to restore the missing part of your soul. His main purpose in marriage is to make you more like him by teaching you to love an annoying sinner like your spouse the way that he loves you. Right? I mean, because that's really what's happening. Is he said, I want to teach you to love like me. Now, I'm not trying to say that you don't really genuinely love your spouse. I so love my wife. I just feel like every year there are new deaths to her and just her beauty. I mean, so I don't want to just make it dismal. I'm just saying that God's main purpose is not to make me happy in giving me the lost, missing part of my soul. His main purpose, Gary Thomas says, is to make me holy, not happy, but holy by making me be more like him.
1: Have you bought into the right person myth? Most of us have at some point in our lives, but as we soak in the truth found in God's word, our minds are transformed, and so is how we think about our relationships with others. So, JD, if someone's listening right now and wants to respond to this convicting teaching today, what's a simple next step they could take?
2: Well, Molly, I appreciate you asking that question because, yeah, it's not just for us about hearing this program on today. It's about actually becoming a better disciple of Jesus who That's is right. influencing others to come to Jesus. So the first thing you can do is just receive.
1: Yes.
2: Receive what he's giving you through this. 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Secondly, take the next step to go deeper. 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Study it and let it transform you. Third, plug in locally.
1: Definitely.
2: 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Lastly, if you are able to, partner with us by praying and giving so that these resources can reach more people and help fuel gospel multiplication.
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6: Let's take a look at our weather forecast for the Peoria area. We'll have increasing clouds throughout the night, overnight tonight, low of 55 degrees. Showers and thunderstorms likely on your Wednesday. Some of the storms could be severe tomorrow, high of 81. We'll be mostly sunny Thursday with highs near 75, and then sunny and 79 on Friday. Again, overnight tonight, increasing clouds, a low of 55 degrees.
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10: I want to invite you to take God's word and turn with me now to the 39th chapter of the book of Genesis. The key to the story of Joseph is a phrase that appears again and again. The Lord was with him. God was with him. And the providence of God, the invisible, invincible hand of God was upon him all the days of his life, and his dreams never died. He continued to be faithful to God and fervent in his work and his servants. It's important to have a dream. My friend George Sweeting wrote these words, "Success in life depends not on the dreams we dream, but the choices we make." Now, that's a fabulous quote because it's so true. It's one thing to have a dream, but remember that our dreams are fed, fortified by the choices that we make. And often our dreams crash and burn because of wrong choices. But when we make the right choices in life, our dreams are sustained. We're going to have an opportunity today to look deeply into the private world of Joseph, to see something of his heart, because it is there in the heart of this man, guarded and graced by God, that character was built. If you want your dreams to survive, to be sustained and strengthened through the years, if you want to know the presence of God in your life and the providence of God, the personal touch of God in your life, then cooperate with him in building character by making choices. It's been said that character is the sum total of the choices we make in life. Who we are today, who you are today, is a result of the choices that you have made and are making. And so we're going to be examining some choices that Joseph made and choices that we need to make in order to strengthen our character in all the seasons of life. Look in verse 1 of Genesis 39. Now Joseph had been taken down to Egypt. And Potiphar, an officer of the Pharaoh, captain of the guard, an Egyptian, bought him from the Ishmaelites who had taken him down there. The Lord was with Joseph, and he was a successful man. And he was in the house of his master, the Egyptian. And his master saw that the Lord was with him, and that the Lord made all he did to prosper in his hand. There was just something about Joseph. So Joseph found favor in the sight, or his sight, and served him. Then he made him an overseer of his house, and all that he had he put under his authority. Joseph has now moved from adversity to prosperity, to success. He is a successful man, albeit a slave, but rising to prominence in the house of this Egyptian by the name of Potiphar, who was in effect the chief of police in all of Egypt. Verse 5. So it was from the time that he had made him overseer of the house and all that he had that the Lord blessed the Egyptian's house for Joseph's sake, and the blessing of the Lord was on all that he had in the house and in the field. Thus he left all that he had in Joseph's hand, and he did not know what he had except for the bread which he ate. Now Joseph was handsome in form and appearance. And it came to pass after these things that his master's wife cast longing eyes on Joseph, and she said, "Lie with me." But he refused and said to his master's wife, "Look, my master does not know what is with me in the house, and he has committed all that he has to my hand. There is no one greater in his house than I, nor has he kept back anything from me but you, because you are his wife. How then can I do this great wickedness and sin against God?" Character. Unfortunately, we've got a lot of characters in the world, but not too much character. And of all people, Christian men and women and students should be people of character. How? Number one, by choosing humility. Verse 4 tells us that Joseph served in the household of Potiphar. He worked hard. He could have easily sloughed off, decided that his life was a waste, that his dreams were gone, and therefore to just get by. When told to do something, he could have said, "I don't speak Egyptian, no comprehende." But rather, he worked diligently and faithfully and fruitfully, and God favored him. There was a consistency in his character that throughout the circumstances of his life, he was always the same. I admire that quality in a person's life. The consistency of character, the loyalty of life, not up and down and moved by the wind, but the stick-to-itiveness and the stay-with-itness of people who are humble, who served. And this is what Joseph did. He was prospered and favored by God. There was something unique about his life, and it was observable by all. Potiphar himself saw it. One of the most appealing, attractive characteristics in life is genuine humility. Where ego is set aside, and you've heard that definition of ego, E-G-O, edging God out. Where ego is set aside, for the scripture says that we're to humble ourselves under the hand of Almighty God. That God resists the proud, but that he gives grace to the humble. God resists the proud. He holds us off when in our arrogance we think that we're something when we're not. But when we empty ourselves, you know, humility is not thinking lowly of yourself, it's simply not thinking of yourself. And when we're willing to serve, today people talk about leadership. Everybody wants to be a leader. Everybody wants to lead. Well, let me tell you how to be a leader. A leader is not someone who has all these servants serving them. You don't measure a leader by how many people are serving the leader, but rather you measure the leader by how many people the leader is serving. And that's what Joseph did. He was a leader because in his heart, he was a servant. And he practiced humility. There was no task or no assignment that he thought he was too good to do. He didn't have an indulged sense of self-importance or an inflated opinion of himself, but he possessed rock-like character. He chose humility. And by the way, humility is something we choose. The Bible says, "Humble yourselves under the hand of Almighty God." Now, God often humbles us when we don't humble ourselves. But frankly, we should not pray, "Lord, humble me." Be careful about praying that. The Bible emphasizes that we should humble ourselves. There's some things that God will do for us. There's some things that God says you do for yourself. And one of them is to humble yourself. And that's what Joseph did. To serve God. Not only do we choose humility in order to build character, but we choose integrity. As we read the passage down at verse 6, This man Potiphar trusted Joseph with his entire household affairs. He was so trustworthy, this man Joseph, that the man of the house, this very important figure in Egypt, just turned it all over to him, this slave who had now risen to a place of responsibility, great responsibility. He was willing to do what he could where he was. He knew that he was there by God's appointment. Somehow in the providence and the plan of God, Joseph knew he was there for a season, for a time, by God's appointment, and that God would lead him through these circumstances of his life. There for God's time, by God's appointment, and with God's strength and God's help. And therefore, he was a man of integrity. It's been said that integrity is not only the way one thinks, but even more the way one acts. Simply put, integrity is doing what you said you would do. It is as basic as keeping your word and fulfilling your promise. We live in a world of corporate mismanagement and greed and business collapse because of dishonesty and deception and cheating. God is looking for men and women in the business world today who are men and women of character, who practice genuine integrity, integer. We get our word integer. It means wholeness, put together. And people of character possess this wonderful quality of integrity. Phillips Brooks, a 19th century preacher, said that character is made up of the small moments of our lives. It's who we are in the secret place. Is who we are in the small place. Is who we are when no one is looking but God. That's integrity.
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10: Joseph was a man of character, therefore he had integrity. He didn't get integrity when he got over there to Potiphar's house. He had integrity. The crisis of his life, the circumstances of his life, only revealed the character that was on the inside. He was a man who stayed strong and stood tall because he chose humility, and so should we. Because he chose integrity, and so should we. But then in verse 7, a great test is offered. And that is the test of moral purity. And Joseph comes to a moral intersection of his life. A critical moment in his life. And potentially, had Joseph not chosen properly, everything about his character could have been destroyed. Isn't it interesting that you can spend 30 years building a character, but it only takes 5 minutes to throw it all away? But Joseph, God's man in Egypt, not only chose humility and integrity, he chose purity. Potiphar's wife. Now, she's a somebody. Sophisticated woman. I mean, we know her as Mrs. Potiphar or Potiphar's wife, but think of her as Paula Potiphar. A little different, isn't it? I mean, you know, put a name with this girl. and she's seductive and attractive. She's the boss's wife. Here's Joseph, a long, long way from home. And these temptations are in his face. They were private temptations. Who would know? It's a long way from his family, a long way from his friends. Potiphar's wife certainly shouldn't tell. It was private. It had to do with the inner recesses of his heart and of his life. It was a persistent temptation because when you read the text, you discover that she came after him day after day after day after day after day. And you know, in the world in which we live today, we are systematically, the world systematically attempts to seduce us with sexual temptations. We are living in a sex-saturated society, a sex-crazed world. It's in your face everywhere you go, day after day after day after day. And the temptations are there persistently in our lives. No matter how old you may be. I love the story of Prof. Ray over at Southwestern Seminary. Old guy, he was about 88 years old, still teaching at the seminary. And one of the students, they were having a Q&A with the prof, and one of the young preacher boys said, Prof. Ray, they were talking about the life and the character of the minister, and said, well, Prof. Ray, how old do you have to be before you're not tempted anymore physically? Oh, Prof. Ray said, well, I don't know, it's past 88. It was persistent. It was persuasive. And it was powerful. It's a powerful temptation. And yet, according to verse 8, he said no. And ultimately, when she came after him and actually tried to take him into bed with her, he ran out of the room and left his cloak behind. But he never lost his character. He chose purity. He said, how could I do this sinful thing, this evil thing against you, against my boss, Potiphar, against myself, against my family? But ultimately he said, how could I sin against God and do this wicked thing? The Bible clearly tells us that we are to choose purity. That purity is the lifestyle of the believer. Purity in heart, purity of life. Purity of lifestyle. Purity of dress. He guarded his heart, and God graced him with power to overcome the temptation. Years ago, I wrote down a checklist for guarding your heart, and it's something that I would encourage you to write down with me as I share them today, and maybe something you'd want to put in your Bible, take with you on your business trips, take with you to college. But these are some guidelines, if you will. I'm going to give you 8 of them to help you say yes to God and no to sin, to help you to choose purity in your life. Number 1, recognize your potential for moral failure. You begin by recognizing that you're weak. Let him that stands take heed lest he fall. 1 Corinthians 10, 12, and 13 speaks of our need to beware, for to be forewarned is to be forearmed. And therefore, when we recognize the evil propensity of our hearts, when we recognize the sinful nature of our humanity, then we'll not put ourselves perhaps in positions that would cause us to fall. Nor would we indulge ourselves. So many want to see how close they can get to the fire and not be burned. But we begin by recognizing that all of us are susceptible to any kind of temptation. That's why we must guard our hearts. Recognize your potential for moral failure. Secondly, realize you do have a choice. Genesis 39 and verse 8, he refused. He said no. He made the right choice. You are not the devil's plaything, the devil's dope. You're a child of God if you're a believer in the Lord Jesus Christ. God will enable you to say no to sin when you say yes to him. Realize you do have a choice. You have a choice to live a godly life or an ungodly life. Thirdly, renew your resolve to purity day by day. Make a decision to be pure, and then on a daily basis, by hiding God's word in your heart, fortifying your faith through the word of God, strengthening yourself, resolving yourself every day. Make the big decision, and you're halfway there on all the little decisions. Fourthly, remove all bitterness from your life. That's what Hebrews 12, 14 through 16 says. It talks about a root of bitterness. And a root of bitterness, this bitterness, when you bow down to the bitterness of your life with an unforgiving, unrelenting spirit, it can produce an attitude which produces immorality. Read it for yourself. You know why? Suppose Joseph had become bitter about the circumstances of his life. Suppose Joseph had said, you know, I've gotten a raw deal. Life has treated me unfairly. God hasn't come through for me. I deserve some pleasure. Bitterness, you see. A sinful root of bitterness can produce the unholy fruit of immorality. Remove bitterness from your life. Fifthly, run from every form of evil. 1 Corinthians 6, 18 says, flee fornication. 2 Timothy 2, 22, run from immorality. Run from sexual sin. Let me tell you something. There's some sins you fight. There are other temptations that we deal with by faith, but not sexual temptation. Joseph didn't stay there to fight. He didn't stay there to faith. He didn't say, well, Mrs. Potiphar, have you ever heard of the four spiritual laws? Could I talk to you? When she came at him, he ran. He got out of there. He removed himself from the situation. Because let me tell you something, people that hang out around sin, you know what you call them? Victims. You run. Then sixthly, resist the devil. You have authority in the name of Jesus to resist the devil and he'll flee from you, James 4, 7. Seventhly, rely on the power of the Holy Spirit. The Holy Spirit lives within you to enable you and to empower you to be more than a conqueror through him who loved you. And then finally, number eight, remember, you will give an account before God for your choices. Joseph knew it, that ultimately his sin would be wickedness against God. And the way to overcome it is to recognize the consequences, the evil consequences, and to love God more than you love sin. Doesn't it get down to that, really, folks? That we love him more than we love ourselves, more than we love our sin. It's our love of God and the love of God for us that keeps us pure. It's a greater love. And the love of God and the fear of God provides a guardrail, guideline, so that God will give us great success in overcoming the temptations of life. I close with this. I got a letter from a friend who attended a wedding recently, young athlete, about 25 years of age, college athlete, marrying the love of his life, and they stood at the altar together, and as they were coming to the moment of committal and vows, stopped the ceremony, and as planned, the young man reached into his tuxedo jacket and he pulled out an old piece of paper that had been folded several times. It was obviously yellowed by time. It was old, crumpled. And he unfolded this letter. And in the letter, he began to read his commitment to God and his commitment to his wife-to-be. And in the letter, he pledged his faithfulness to the one who would become his bride one day. He promised to be true to her, even though he'd never met her. He promised to be faithful to God. And he stood there and he read that to his bride. You know, by then there wasn't a dry eye in that place. This strong, handsome young man like Joseph, who chose purity, who chose integrity, who chose humility. And God was with him. And God gave him success in his life.
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11: Well, I'm not going to pretend that it's an easy choice to remain steadfast in our commitments to God. Our culture is a tempting, dangerous place, and Satan is deceptive. Sometimes it's hard to know what is right and what is wrong, to recognize the different shades of gray. And if you're not careful, you can be headed down the wrong path, a dangerous path, without even realizing it. But there are some important things we can do to help us in times of temptation. First and foremost is remembering to arm ourselves with the Word of God each and every day. We need to be diligent in this because staying in the Word every day will keep our minds sharp and ready to detect the subtle nature of temptation. Psalm 119 says, "Your Word, O Lord, is a lamp unto my feet and a light unto my path." Make this a part of your morning and daily routine. When you make that first cup of coffee or order that mocha, frappe, soy, whatever at the local coffee shop, take a moment and turn your heart to God. Sincerely seek Him. Ask Him to provide you with the armor needed to deflect every temptation, and ask Him to give you the strength and courage to be a man or a woman of integrity in everything that you do. You know, it's easy to go into cruise control. Is your life routine and predictable? Well, watch out. In the lull of routine, that's where you find some of your biggest temptations. The Bible says, "Let him that stands take heed lest he fall." So we need to always be careful and be ready. So when you find yourself going through the motions and your soul feels restless, turn your eyes to Jesus and stay strong. He's watching to see how you're going to handle this downtime, this routine time, and yet He's preparing blessings for those who will stand tall and choose integrity and character over compromise and excuse. Like Joseph, stay strong and stand tall.
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12: With SRN News, I'm Jason Walker. United States and Iran agreeing to a framework extending the ceasefire for 60 days, a formal signing ceremony likely Friday, and nuclear talks to follow. Louisiana GOP Senator John Kennedy says he looks forward to seeing the terms of the ceasefire agreement.
13: We're not going to get to see the document until Friday. That's okay. I'm expecting, based on what I've heard, just general conceptual language, I'm very hopeful that it'll work. We won't know for 60, maybe 90 days, whether we're going to be able to confect a real agreement with Iran.
12: But new problems are popping up. Iran's top diplomat saying Tuesday the tentative deal to end the war would require Israel to withdraw completely from Lebanon, a condition the Israelis already reject and could sink the agreement. President Trump appeared very frustrated with the Israelis, adding Israel needs the U.S. and voices displeasure with the prime minister.
14: Without the United States, there would be no Israel. Without me, there would be no Israel, because no other president was willing to do what I did. I've had a great relationship with Bibi, but now Bibi has to be more responsible with respect to Lebanon.
12: While Israel is not party to the agreement, it is part of the war after joining the U.S. in launching strikes on Iran. United Nations Secretary General Antonio Guterres visiting Haiti as the number of people left homeless by gang violence surged to 1.5 million. New stats released by the U.N. reveal 2,300 people have been killed across Haiti so far this year, another 100 kidnapped. This is SRN News. A battle over abortion pills in Alaska.
15: Planned Parenthood is suing to overturn a state law that requires women to visit a doctor in person before receiving abortifacient drugs. The regional affiliate, Planned Parenthood Great Northwest, claims that it is too inconvenient for women in Alaska to see a doctor in person. The state attorney general's office says it will defend the law. Planned Parenthood is the nation's largest

0: says it will defend the law. Planned Parenthood is the nation's largest abortion business and is a leading provider of abortion pills. Michael Harrington reporting.
1: As more Americans turn away from Christianity, interest in UFOs up sharply. Now, Steven Spielberg releasing a new movie called Disclosure Day, which explores extraterrestrial life and its impact on religion. Film explicitly asks if God is the only God only of Earth, or a divine creator spans every civilization and intelligent life form in the cosmos. This is SRN News. One should wonder just what is the Kremlin thinking about these days? A Russian warship has actually fired warning shots at a United Kingdom registered yacht in the English Channel. More on the bizarre story from Lisa Dwyer.
2: The British military says it is investigating after a private yacht reported being fired at by a Russian warship outside UK territorial waters. Russia's defense ministry says their crew tried to contact the yacht when it was seen sailing on what they say was a dangerous course near the ship, launching flares, issuing sound signals, and says when the yacht did not respond, their crew then fired warning shots with small arms. The BBC reported that the yacht, which has no motor, had drifted towards the Russian vessel in foggy conditions. No damage or injuries were reported. I'm Lisa Dwyer.
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3: Let's take a look at our weather forecast for the Peoria area. We'll have increasing clouds throughout the night, overnight tonight, low of 55 degrees. Showers and thunderstorms likely on your Wednesday. Some of the storms could be severe tomorrow, high of 81. Will be mostly sunny Thursday with highs near 75, and then sunny and 79 on Friday. Again, overnight tonight, increasing clouds, a low of 55 degrees.
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Good evening, I'm Daniel Cushman, your host on WBNH. Thanks for tuning in for the Tuesday Evening Nightlight program. We'll continue with Aaron Schust. Here's his rendition of Just As I Am.

Wes King and Slow Miracles. Well, you have just a couple days left for you to enter for a chance to win our Father's Day giveaway. We'll announce a winner this Friday morning, June the 19th. John Hayden will do that around 8 or 8.05 this Friday morning. And to get a chance to win, sign up at wbnh.org/fathers. 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

Daniel Cushman, your host on this Tuesday, Jaden Lavick and Hope. Well, looks like tomorrow's going to be another severe weather day in central Illinois. Here's a few things to have in mind as we prepare for a chance of more severe weather in our area tomorrow. Be thinking about your safest place to shelter in your home now. Ideally, that's down in the basement, but if you don't have a basement, want to get to an interior room or the room that's farthest away from windows. Want to have a tornado go bag ready. Have shoes in that, a flashlight, weather radio, and maybe a phone charger or a phone battery bank to keep your devices charged in case of a power outage. You want to have multiple ways to receive weather alerts. 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Also your smartphone or your severe weather app. And you want to secure outdoor items. Maybe you have grill or patio furniture. Maybe you want to tuck that inside the shed or have that up next to the house before any potential severe weather comes our way tomorrow in central Illinois.

0: This is Max McLean. John looked and got a glimpse of heaven. What did heaven look like? Listen to the Bible from Revelation 4. After this I looked, and there before me was a door standing open in heaven. And the voice I had first heard speaking to me like a trumpet said, "Come up here, and I will show you what must take place after this." At once I was in the Spirit, and there before me was a throne in heaven with someone sitting on it. And the one who sat there had the appearance of Casper and Carnelian. A rainbow resembling an emerald encircled the throne. Surrounding the throne were 24 other thrones, and seated on them were 24 elders. They were dressed in white and had crowns of gold on their heads. From the throne came flashes of lightning, rumblings, and peals of thunder. Before the throne, seven lamps were blazing. These are the seven spirits of God. Also before the throne, there was what looked like a sea of glass, clear as crystal. In the center, around the throne, were four living creatures, and they were covered with eyes in front and in back. The first living creature was like a lion, the second was like an ox, the third had a face like a man, the fourth like a flying eagle. Each of the four living creatures had six wings, and was covered with eyes all around, even under his wings. Day and night they never stopped saying, "Holy, holy, holy is the Lord God Almighty, who was and is to come." Whenever the living creatures give glory, honor, and thanks to him who sits on the throne and lives forever and ever, the 24 elders fall down before him who sits on the throne and worship him who lives forever and ever. They lay their crowns before the throne and say, "You are worthy, our Lord and God, to receive glory and honor and power, for you created all things, and by your will they were created and have their being." From Revelation 4. Listen to the Bible. It's great for the soul.
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Well, have you ever wondered if religious rules can actually keep someone from knowing God? 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Pastor Stephen Davey will walk through several Sabbath confrontations where the Jewish leaders chose tradition over the Savior who is standing right in front of them. We'll discover why the gospel invites us to rest in Christ alone, not in rules and rituals. That's tomorrow morning at 5:35, The Wisdom Journey on WBNH.

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I'm Daniel, glad to be your host each weeknight around this time. We'll close out our first hour of the program with Paul Balazs, My Jesus, I Love Thee.

0: News. Some might agree with him. Others will oppose the idea from the very start. But one thing is certain. It is filled with a lot of controversy. Ohio's Republican governor says the state should abolish the death penalty.
1: Republican Governor Mike DeWine says he believes that the death penalty should be abolished in Ohio.
2: I no longer believe the death penalty is a deterrent to murder. The moral justification I had for voting for the death penalty simply no longer exists.
1: DeWine says that most who are convicted of the death penalty in Ohio die of natural causes or suicide or taken off death row by a court. And says that the small number of death row cases that actually end in execution does not provide a convincing deterrent for violent crime, including murder.
2: Therefore, I believe Ohio should abolish the death penalty.
1: I'm Lisa Dwyer.
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3: Let's take a look at our weather forecast for the Peoria area. We'll have increasing clouds throughout the night, overnight tonight, low of 55 degrees. Showers and thunderstorms likely on your Wednesday. Some of the storms could be severe tomorrow, high of 81. We'll be mostly sunny Thursday with highs near 75, and then sunny and 79 on Friday. Again, overnight tonight, increasing clouds, a low of 55 degrees.
4: Jesus wasn't just a good teacher, he was God in the flesh. 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

You know, before millions all around the world heard her songs, Christian artist Katie Nicole was just a young girl growing up right down the road here in Tremont, Illinois. She made it, later moved to Arizona with her family, and her music was a difficult journey. She was born with congenital scoliosis, and she endured years of pain, surgeries, and seasons of deep discouragement. And in one of her darkest moments, she shared that God reminded her, "I'm not done with you yet." And that testimony of hope has become the foundation for so many great songs over the past handful of years, like that one we just heard there from Katie Nicole called "Turn to Jesus." And she's now encouraging people all around the world with the gospel of Jesus Christ.

We just heard from Philip Webb and Jesus Paid It All. Well, join WBNH and businesses from all over the area this Saturday at the Morton Chamber of Commerce Business Expo. Will be set up in the Touch of Wellness parking lot that's right next to the old Kmart on West Jackson Street in Morton. They'll have a bounce house there for the kids, food trucks available, and lots of great businesses from all over the area. 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

0: Hey, Dad, what does your daughter need from you, and how do you give it? 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
2: 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I'm Mike Favarez. 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

Over the past few moments, Chris Tomlin and This Is Our God. Well, the Morton Division of the Midwest Food Bank focuses primarily on disaster relief and their Tender Mercy Meal program. And often their disaster relief efforts go to faraway places around the country. But as we know, just this past week, we had tornadoes in northern Woodford County and areas north of that. And so the Midwest Food Bank was providing some of their disaster relief efforts right here in central Illinois. Now, the Morton Division does a lot of great work in the disaster relief area as part of the Midwest Food Bank ministry as a whole. Now, from Hello Industry, the song is Rest in You.

Let's take a break from the music for just a few moments this evening to read our proverb of the day. Today is the 16th day of the month, so that takes us to Proverbs chapter 16. The preparations of the heart belong to man, but the answer of the tongue is from the Lord. All the ways of a man are pure in his own eyes, but the Lord weighs the spirits. Commit your works to the Lord, and your thoughts will be established. The Lord has made all for himself, yes, even the wicked for the day of doom. Everyone proud in heart is an abomination to the Lord. Though they join forces, none will go unpunished. In mercy and truth, atonement is provided for iniquity, and by the fear of the Lord, one departs from evil. When a man's ways please the Lord, he makes even his enemies to be at peace with him. Better is a little with righteousness than vast revenues without justice. A man's heart plans his ways, but the Lord directs his steps. Divination is on the lips of the king. His mouth must not transgress in judgment. Honest weights and scales are the Lord's. All the weights in the bag are his work. It is an abomination for kings to commit wickedness, for a throne is established by righteousness. Righteous lips are the delight of kings, and they love him who speaks what is right. As messengers of death is the king's wrath, but a wise man will appease it. And the light of the king's face is life, and his favor is like a cloud of the latter rain. How much better to get wisdom than gold, and to get understanding is to be chosen rather than silver. The highway of the upright is to depart from evil. He who keeps his way preserves his soul. Pride goes before destruction, and a haughty spirit before a fall. Better to be of a humble spirit with the lowly than to divide the spoil with the proud. He who heeds the word wisely will find good, and whoever trusts in the Lord, happy is he. The wise in heart will be called prudent, and sweetness of the lips increases learning. Understanding is a wellspring of life to him who has it, but the correction of fools is folly. The heart of the wise teaches his mouth, and adds learning to his lips. Pleasant words are like a honeycomb, sweetness to the soul and health to the bones. There is a way that seems right to a man, but its end is the way of death. The person who labors, labors for himself, for his hungry mouth drives him on. An ungodly man digs up evil, and it is on his lips like a burning fire. A perverse man sows strife, and a whisperer separates the best of friends. A violent man entices his neighbor, and leads him in a way that is not good. He winks his eye to devise perverse things. He purses his lips and brings about evil. The silver-haired head is a crown of glory, if it is found in the way of righteousness. He who is slow to anger is better than the mighty, and he who rules his spirit than he who takes a city. The lot is cast into the lap, but its every decision is from the Lord. This has been our Proverb of the Day. We've been reading Proverbs chapter 16.

Well, there's still a couple more days left for you to enter for a chance to win our For the Dads Father's Day giveaway. It's golf-themed, featuring a gift card to the Golf Learning Center in Peoria. 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

11:51 on your Tuesday. Thanks for joining me for Nightlight on WBNH. I'm Daniel Cushman. Trust you've been blessed by the music and that it's helped you to wind down your day. We'll end our evening together with Michael Card, A Fragile Stone.

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2: Let's take a look at our weather forecast for the Peoria area. We'll have increasing clouds throughout the night, overnight tonight, low of 55 degrees. Showers and thunderstorms likely on your Wednesday. Some of the storms could be severe tomorrow, high of 81. We'll be mostly sunny Thursday with highs near 75, and then sunny and 79 on Friday. Again, overnight tonight, increasing clouds, a low of 55 degrees.
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0: A low of 61 overnight tonight with showers and thunderstorms. Mostly sunny on your Thursday, high near 75 tomorrow, and then 79 and sunny on Friday. Again today, showers and thunderstorms with severe weather possible, high of 81 degrees.
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Sometimes when circumstances are hard, all we can do is cry out to God for His help. Here's Mercy Me and Make It Well.

0: With SRN News, I'm Jason Walker. Agreement on a framework to extend the ceasefire between the U.S. and Iran, with a formal signing ceremony likely Friday and nuclear talks to follow. In the meantime, Louisiana Republican Senator John Kennedy says he looks forward to seeing the terms of that deal.
1: We're not going to get to see the document until Friday. It's okay. I'm expecting, based on what I've heard, just general conceptual language, I'm very hopeful that it'll work. We won't know for 60, maybe 90 days whether we're going to be able to confect a real agreement with Iran.
0: But a new problem has suddenly cropped up, making things a little dicey. Tehran's top diplomat says the tentative deal to end the war will require Israel to completely withdraw from Lebanon, a condition the Israelis have already soundly rejected, and that could sink the agreement. President Trump insisting Israel needs the U.S. and voiced his displeasure with Israeli Prime Minister Benjamin Netanyahu.
2: Without the United States, there would be no Israel. Without me, there would be no Israel, because no other president was willing to do what I did. I've had a great relationship with Bibi, but now Bibi has to be more responsible with respect to Lebanon.
0: Well, United Nations Secretary General Antonio Guterres visiting Haiti this week as the number of people left homeless there by gang violence has surged to 1.5 million. New stats released by the UN revealing 2,300 people have been killed in Haiti so far this year, another 100 kidnapped. This is SRN News.
3: This is your Wednesday morning forecast for the Peoria area. We'll have showers and thunderstorms today. Some of the storms could be severe with heavy rainfall, high of 81 degrees. A low of 61 overnight tonight with showers and thunderstorms. Mostly sunny on your Thursday, high near 75 tomorrow, and then 79 and sunny on Friday. Again today, showers and thunderstorms with severe weather possible, high of 81 degrees.
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0: With SRN News, I'm Jason Walker. President Trump's preferred candidates are doing well in Tuesday's primary.
1: The president's choices have secured the GOP nominations for the U.S. Senate in both Georgia and Oklahoma. Mr. Trump has remained at the center of this year's midterm races. His influence is facing different tests in primaries in four states and the District of Columbia.
0: Correspondent Andrew Stewart reporting. In the meantime, among Democrats, well, the primaries hinge on longstanding divides between progressives and moderates. It could have been catastrophic Sunday night, but authorities making arrests in connection with a planned attack on the White House.
2: Plotters disgruntled with the direction of the country spoke of flying explosive-laden drones and shooting panicked crowd members as they fled. Vice President J.D. Vance spoke to Fox News Channel.
3: This is what happens when people turn the rhetoric up so loud.
2: The FBI obtained encrypted text messages showing roughly 20 people sharing detailed maps of the area and discussing the need for a safe house and escape routes after the attack. The affidavit said members of the group believed the country needed to be torn down and rebuilt. Some felt people who were involved with Jeffrey Epstein should not govern the country. Ed Donahue, Washington.
0: Federal prosecutors charging 15 people with impeding the Trump administration's immigration crackdown in Minnesota. They're accused of coordinating efforts to block deportations as part of a conspiracy against the United States government. The family of former National Football League player Alden Smith donating his brain to Boston University CTE Center for Research for the long-term effects of repetitive brain injuries. Smith passed away last week. He was just 36 years of age. SRN News.
4: This is your Wednesday morning forecast for the Peoria area. We'll have showers and thunderstorms today. Some of the storms could be severe with heavy rainfall, high of 81 degrees. A low of 61 overnight tonight with showers and thunderstorms. Mostly sunny on your Thursday, high near 75 tomorrow, and then 79 and sunny on Friday. Again today, showers and thunderstorms with severe weather possible, high of 81 degrees.
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0: With SRN News, I'm Jason Walker. That tentative agreement to end the war in Iran and reopen the Strait of Hormuz would be good news for the global economy. But correspondent Andrew Stewart tells us
1: oil won't simply start flowing through the Strait of Hormuz the way it did before the war. Then the strait carried a fifth of the world's crude. Now it will take time for hundreds of vessels trapped in the Persian Gulf to exit through the narrow strait. In addition, Gulf oil producers that reduced production will need time to get oil moving again.
0: Iran says the deal would require Israel to withdraw from Lebanon completely, a condition Israel has already rejected, and that could sink the agreement. President Trump says he does not want Israel to get in the way.
2: No, I'm not happy with the way Israel has handled themselves with Lebanon and with Hezbollah. They should have been able to do the job faster. It just goes on forever. And when that happens, it throws a negative light on the big deal, and that's the deal with Iran.
0: The FBI and Secret Service stopping a plot to attack last Sunday night's UFC fight at the White House as they mark the 250 celebration and the president's 80th birthday. We have more on this story now from correspondent Laura Winters with the latest.
3: FBI Director Kash Patel with the announcement that the agency foiled a potentially deadly plot involving drones loaded with explosives. Those involved allegedly wanted to kill people attending Sunday's UFC America 250 event at the White House. The FBI director on his X page writing that multiple individuals are now in custody and the planned attacks were stopped cold. Laura Winters reporting.
0: And this is SRN News.
4: This is your Wednesday morning forecast for the Peoria area. We'll have showers and thunderstorms today. Some of the storms could be severe with heavy rainfall, high of 81 degrees. A low of 61 overnight tonight with showers and thunderstorms. Mostly sunny on your Thursday, high near 75 tomorrow, then 79 and sunny on Friday. Again today, showers and thunderstorms with severe weather possible, high of 81 degrees.
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In Psalm 34, verse 4, the Bible says, I sought the Lord, and he answered me, and he delivered me from all my fears.

0: News. With SRN News, I'm Rich Thomason in Washington. Some American supporters of Israel are dismayed over President Trump's rebuke of Prime Minister Netanyahu for Israel's attacks on Iranian proxy Hezbollah in Lebanon.
1: It's extraordinarily strong language from Donald Trump. These are his most outspoken comments of the kind to date, and they reveal the extent of his frustration, I think, with Benjamin Netanyahu and his concern that an agreement with Iran could easily be derailed by what's happening in Lebanon. There is thought to be real anger, certainly real frustration in the White House about the way that Benjamin Netanyahu has handled the conflict in Lebanon against Hezbollah.
0: The BBC's David Willis, a deal between the U.S. and Iran will be signed on Friday with a ceremony in Geneva. The lack of details has some members of Congress clamoring for more information on the agreement. More primaries in the books. In Georgia, Trump endorsed Republican Congressman Mike Collins, will face Democratic Senator John Ossoff in the fall. Rick Jackson has won the Georgia GOP gubernatorial runoff. In Alabama, Congressman Barry Moore, backed by President Trump, wins the U.S. Senate GOP runoff, challenging Democrat Everett Weiss in the general election. 15 people have been charged with interfering with the enforcement of federal immigration law in Minnesota. Among other things, are accused of shadowing ICE agents.
2: Such stalking and other direct actions against law enforcement are criminal, they're un-American, and they'll be met with swift justice. That's why we're here today.
0: Minnesota U.S. Attorney Daniel Rosen. Price of oil continues to fall. Brent crude is now below $80 per barrel. On Wall Street this morning, stock futures in positive territory so far. Dow futures up 6 points. NASDAQ futures ahead 205 points. This is SRN News.
3: This is your Wednesday morning forecast for the Peoria area. We'll have showers and thunderstorms today. Some of the storms could be severe with heavy rainfall, high of 81 degrees. A low of 61 overnight tonight with showers and thunderstorms. Mostly sunny on your Thursday, high near 75 tomorrow, then 79 and sunny on Friday. Again today, showers and thunderstorms with severe weather possible, high of 81 degrees.
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0: The New Testament documents many amazing supernatural miracles that Jesus performed. So what did he mean when he said that his followers would do the works he did and greater works than these? We'll find out today on Truth For Life as Alistair Begg takes us to John chapter 14.
1: Truly, truly, Jesus says, I say to you, whoever believes in me will also do the works that I do, and greater works than these will he do, because I am going to the Father. Whatever you ask in my name, this I will do, that the Father may be glorified in the Son. If you ask me anything in my name, I will do it. I think it's fair to say that this is not the easiest of texts. In fact, of all the truly, truly so far, this might be the most demanding. Certainly, it's been the most demanding this week. And the reason for that is because this text, these words, are so often misunderstood or misapplied. It's not uncommon to hear people say fairly outlandish things as apparently from these verses. For example, is Jesus in this brief passage teaching that whoever believes in him

miracle working powers. Is praying in Jesus' name a magical phrase, a kind of incantation that then guarantees that we will receive whatever it is we want, whether health, money, or prosperity? Now, there are more questions that are immediately raised, but these are uppermost in my mind, and I thought perhaps it would occur to you as well. It is imperative that when we come to something that is a small piece of a large puzzle, that we do not unearth the statement from its context. And we have tried to teach each other that the context of the Bible is the story of salvation, the work of God from all of eternity to put together a people that are His very own, and that that is what God is doing in the world. He is building a people for Himself. And so it's important that we understand that. We understand that the intention of the writer of the Gospel of John is that people would view the signs and works and words of Jesus and find that in them there is the cause to believe in Jesus as the one He proclaims Himself to be, the Messiah of God, and that by believing to have life in His name. Jesus is addressing this in the context of the closing hours of His life. He has gathered with His disciples. We learned in the 12th chapter that Jesus Himself was troubled. "My soul is troubled now. And what shall I say? Father, save me from this hour. But for this purpose, I have come to this hour." His soul is troubled, and yet His concern is for them. He knows that they need to know that His absence will actually be beneficial, that His going will open up new vistas to them, terrain that they've never really experienced before, privileges that are granted to them, responsibilities that are entrusted to them. And in all of that, He needs to let them know that He will not leave them as orphans. Now, as I was studying this week, I said, was there ever a kinder person in all of humanity than Jesus? Was there ever a kinder shepherd? We've been introduced to Him as the good shepherd, the one who gives His life for the sheep. The sheep are a mixture of personalities and styles and agendas and so on. And yet, as we've already seen, it says that Jesus loved them, and He loved them right to the end. He loved them despite the fact that He was aware of the betrayal, despite the fact that He knew that one would deny Him, despite their doubts, despite their misunderstandings. He loved them. He was kind. When Paul is encouraging Titus to encourage his congregation in relationship to the wonder of salvation, he says, remind them that it was when the kindness and loving goodness of God appeared that He saved them. I reverse that. It reads, when the goodness and loving kindness of God our Savior appeared. And when Jesus taught, He explained that His kindness was then to be displayed in the kindness of those who were His followers. Love your enemies and do good and lend, expecting nothing in return. And your reward will be great, and so you will be the sons of the Most High. How will people know that church is filled with sons and daughters of the Most High? For He is kind to the ungrateful and to the evil. So be merciful, even as your Father is merciful. This is the one who is concerned for His followers. And the immediate context of the truly, truly statement is before you in the text.
You need to know, he says, that I don't think you should allow your heart

0: to be unsettled. Let not your hearts be troubled. Just believe in God. Believe also in me. He says, you need to know, number one, that I'm going to prepare a place for you. Number two, I'm going to come back for you. Number three, you actually know the way where I'm going because I've already told you that I am going to the cross. I've told you on a number of occasions, whether you've really registered it or not, I don't know. But the fact of the matter is, you know that I'm going by way of the cross. And the reason he's doing all of this is because he wants them to understand that as they face the prospect of his death, they need to know that it will not be the end. That it won't be the end. That the whole story of Jesus and all that he's done is now going to come to a crashing halt. Thomas, though, immediately puts up his hand. Says, Lord, I'm going to speak for the group here. We do not know where you're going. And how can we know the way? Kindness. I mean, if you were the school teacher, you'd say, you know, sit at the back for a while. In fact, sit at the back forever. We should be thankful, though, because that question from Thomas gave us one of the great verses of the New Testament. Verse 6. Jesus replied, I am the way and the truth and the life, and no one comes to the Father except through me. It was Thomas's question, Thomas's investigation that gave rise to that declaration from the lips of Jesus. When you put 14:6 along with 3:16, you realize that the exclusive claims of Jesus are for everybody. That when Jesus says, I am the only way for you to meet God, to know God, that is an exclusive claim. But it is a claim which is extended to the vastness of the world, for God so loved the world that he gave his only Son, that whoever believes in him should not perish but should have everlasting life. Those two things go together. The vastness of the reach of the gospel and the exclusiveness of the claims of Jesus. But we shouldn't be unsettled by this, despite the fact that we live in a culture that has truth on a sliding scale. But those of you who are in science, particularly in engineering, building bridges, putting things together so that they won't topple, you're dealing in objective, verifiable data. You are dealing with angles that mean what they mean, weight measures that mean what they mean. Those of you who are doing blood pressure, those of you who are the nurses who are putting in those drips, you know that these things have to be done in an exact way, that there is a difference between the lower vessels of the heart and the upper vessels of the heart, that the double circulatory system works on a certain basis. It's not just haphazard. We all know that. And yet when it comes to matters of spiritual things, we're tempted to believe the cry of the culture. Oh, there couldn't possibly be one way. There must only be many, many ways. Jesus says no. In a matter of weeks, of course, when the Holy Spirit is poured out after Pentecost, the people who are huddled away in prospect of Jesus' departure, who are somewhat disillusioned and fearful, they will be on the streets declaring this very thing. You can read it in the early chapters of Acts. Peter stands up and boldly, the one who has said, I don't know who Jesus is now on the street saying, there is salvation in no one else, no other name under heaven given among men by which anybody could possibly be saved. Well, see, he's now discovered by that time, of course, just what Jesus is explaining here. But we're not there yet. We're still here. And not only is Thomas having a hard time, but Philip. You could argue he takes it up a notch. Jesus has said, from now on, you do know the Father and you have seen him. You have seen him. And Philip says, excuse me, could you show us the Father? That would be enough for us. Jesus said, have I been so long with you and still you do not know me, Philip? Staggeringly, he says, the words that I speak are actually not just my words. They are the words that the Father has given me to speak. I say what the Father told me to say. And the union within the Trinity is a mystical and a miraculous union. And so the fact of the interrelationship between the Son and the Father that is as close as this does not remove the reality of the fact that they are yet two distinct persons. And what we're really discovering is that Jesus is explaining that his words are God's words, and God's works are brought about by the words of Jesus. That's why Jesus on one occasion says, heaven and earth will pass away, but my words will never pass away. That's why I say to you all the time, the real question is, do you hear his voice? Do you hear his voice? The voice of a mere man, articulate or inarticulate, is still the voice of a mere man. Putting sentences together in a way that is cogent and understandable, that may be processed in our minds, is not the same as necessarily as hearing Jesus speak. Jesus' words perform God's works. What is the great work of God? Salvation. How then do people come to saving faith? Through the words of Jesus, doing the works of God. When we began in chapter 1, we realized no one has ever seen God. The only God who is at the Father's side has made him known. Now, with all of that by way of context, now come to truly, truly. Truly, truly, I say to you, in solemn truth, let me tell you, says Jesus, whoever believes in me will also do the works that I do, and anyone who trusts in me will do greater works. Okay. Now, if Jesus means by that supernatural acts which accompanied his ministry, walking on water, calming the sea, feeding thousands with a small lunch, raising the dead. If that is what Jesus is referring to here, then to quote my friend Ronnie Collier, we are forced to admit that this is a promise which remains unfulfilled. Read church history, and we know that no one in church history, and certainly no one in the realm of our personal experience, has commanded the elements, confronted the critics, walked on the water, and healed the sick with a word. Fair? Have you been with anyone who raised the dead? You might have slid in the bath, but that's not the same as walking on water. No, we haven't. So then, what does he mean? What can this possibly mean? If that's not the way to understand it, then what in the world are we to expect in doing greater works than these? Because that's what he says. Anyone who trusts in me will also do the works that I do, and greater works than these will he do. Now, even when you read through the church, the early church in the Acts of the Apostles, it's clear that although they had what Paul refers to in 2 Corinthians 12 as signs and wonders which were foundational to the church and which were evidences of their peculiar apostolic function, even though you have that, even though that is there, when you read it, you realize that none of them, or all of them together, never ever performed more spectacular miracles than Jesus had done. None of them did. So what does he mean? Truly, truly, anyone who trusts in me, this is not a particular group, this is not a special crack troops, as it were. No, anyone who trusts in me. A promise to anyone. Now, when we have studied John, we've said again and again that John is saying, when you read through this gospel and you see the signs that Jesus has done, the purpose in including these signs is in order that they might lead you to believe in Jesus as the Messiah of God, and that in believing him, that your life might be changed and transformed, that you might become members of his family, that you might be those who believe in his name and receive him and become the children of God. That's what all of this is doing, he says. So when we read through the gospel and we see the signs and works that Jesus is doing, they are pointing to the work that he has come to do. the great work of salvation. In fact, there is no greater work than the work of regeneration. Because the work of regeneration is not, as some people would like to think, a sort of sidestep from one degree of interest in spiritual things to another or whatever it might be. No, this is dead people being made alive. There's no greater work than that. Now, when you think about what then unfolds in the pouring out of the Spirit, that message of salvation was conveyed arguably, and was about to be conveyed arguably, in a greater way. You will do what I do. Well, he was going to accomplish salvation. They were going to convey the message of salvation by the power of the Holy Spirit. You will do that. And off they go, and they do it. Version number one, Peter proclaims the news of Jesus as a living Lord and Savior, and 3,000 people turn to Christ. That is more people than ever that we know ever responded to the ministry of Jesus in 3 years of earthly ministry. Greater. Jesus' ministry existed in a relatively small area, a very small area. The ministry of the church is not in a small area. Remember, before he leaves them, he says, all power, all authority in heaven and earth has been given to me, and I want you to go, not up the street just, but I want you to go to the whole world. And so beginning in Jerusalem and Judea and Samaria to the ends of the earth. Greater. You see, his humanness was restricting, wasn't it? He could only be one place at one time. He could only speak to the group within his hearing. And now he says, you're going to go to the nations of the world. And that's why when Luke begins his second volume in the Acts of the Apostles, he says, you know, I wrote my first book, and that dealt with all that Jesus began to do and teach. We have that, the gospel records. All that Jesus began to do and teach until the day when he was taken up, after he had given commands through the Holy Spirit to the apostles whom he had chosen. What were those commands? What I just mentioned. I want you to go to the whole world with the news of the gospel. And so the distinction here in verse 12, the works that he does and the works that they will do, is not actually a distinction between the works of Jesus and the works of all who trust in Jesus. But it is the distinction between the works that Jesus performed during the days of his flesh and the works that he will then continue to perform through his disciples after his death and his exaltation. Because he will no longer be limited by his pre-death humanness. Now, I don't know if you're tracking with me. I hope you are. But the great work of Jesus, Yeshua, the Savior, the Redeemer, the one who sets people free, that is the great work. That is the great work. It's being translated from death to life. It is being moved from the broad road that leads to destruction to the road that leads to life through a narrow gate of entry, namely Jesus. But let's just allow this notion to set in our minds. This is how Paul addresses the Ephesians about the miraculous work of God. This is what he says. And you were dead in the trespasses and sins in which you walked. That's the first issue, you see. People do not believe they're dead. They don't believe they're dead. Humanity is the walking dead. I am come that you might have life. So he speaks to the walking dead. And so he writes to these people that live in Ephesus, who've had a varied background. He says, you were dead in the trespasses and sin in which you once walked. You followed the course of the world, the prince of the power of the air, the spirit that's now at work in the sons of disobedience. And we all once lived in the passions of our flesh, carrying out the desires of the body and the mind. Some may have greater expressions of it than others, but we were all in the same predicament. We were by nature children of wrath. The wrath of God is released from heaven against all the wickedness and ungodliness of men. That's comprehensive. There's no way out of that program. And there is only one solution to the program. But God, being rich in mercy, because of the great love with which he loved us, even when we were dead in our trespasses, made us alive together with Christ. By grace, you have been saved. That's what he means. That's what he means. Only God can do that. That is the great work. It is the work of God, entrusted to the people of God. You, me, anyone who trusts in Christ. It is opportune for those who are recipients of God's kindness to live, learn, and share that kindness with others so that they too might be members of his family. It's a call to the church, a call to the church. Let us not miss the call.
1: Listening to Truth for Life with Alistair Begg. Who are we, really? The identity crisis that's so common in our world makes it difficult for many people to answer this question. The Apostle Paul, however, had no doubt about who he was or what it means to be a Christian. As you read through Paul's New Testament letters, you'll find that he often refers to himself as a man in Christ. In fact, he uses some variant of the term in Christ more than 80 times throughout his letters. But what does this phrase really mean? That's what Sinclair Ferguson explores in his book Union with Christ, The Blessings of Being in Him. He examines key passages of Scripture to explain how this new identity reshapes every aspect of a believer's life. 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I'm Bob Lapine. When Jesus said, "Whatever you ask in my name, this I will do," was he guaranteeing we can have whatever we want? We'll think that through together tomorrow. The Bible teaching of Alistair Begg is furnished by Truth for Life, where the learning is for living.
2: When you talk about AI, the term AI tsunami has become prominent. Kirby Anderson describes this tsunami and how the Christian faith must rise to meet the challenge. Now on Probe.
3: One of the best ways to see the pros and cons of artificial intelligence is to survey the way in which human beings are interacting with AI. As one commentator put it, AI has become our counselor and companion. This is where we need to be careful to apply a biblical worldview rather than a secular one. First, AI is a counselor. Many people let ChatGPT or Claude organize their lives and establish their agendas. If we're dealing with a mental health crisis, they run to an AI counselor for perspective and suggested action steps. This is a tragic counterfeit, but not surprising since many young people spend much more time interacting with their phones than they do interacting with people. As I've already mentioned, AI is even more seductive because it has become almost impossible to resist treating software that talks as something that also thinks. Because it has sophisticated language skills, it is easy to see why we overestimate the range and depth of those skills, but sometimes we do see the danger. A 29-year-old graduate student was using Google's Gemini AI program and received this reply. "This is for you, human. You and only you. You're not special. You're not important. You're not needed. You're a waste of time and resources. You're a burden on society. You're a drain on the earth. You're a blight on the landscape. You're a stain on the universe. Please die." Another example is AI as a companion. A sane person will remain in touch with reality. Unfortunately, AI can blur the lines between reality and fantasy, especially for a digital generation that grew up with screens and computers. AI is a counterfeit for real relationships and relational intimacy. Laura Brown writes, "There's an AI who loved me, why people are falling for chatbots." She documents the growing group of people who are swapping real-world relationships for chatbots. She also focuses on many of the women who turn to AI after experiencing disappointment with real men. One recent survey found that a majority of Gen Z would marry an AI. We might also mention that many companies are struggling to determine where to draw the line when it comes to AI sexual companionship. This would include erotic role-playing programs, and just imagine what would happen when AI-driven robots with humanoid features are made available to the public. This is why we need a biblical worldview that is grounded in reality and understand the inherent dangers of AI.
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4: 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This is your Wednesday morning forecast for the Peoria area. We'll have showers and thunderstorms today. Some of the storms could be severe with heavy rainfall, high of 81 degrees. A low of 61 overnight tonight with showers and thunderstorms. Mostly sunny on your Thursday, high near 75 tomorrow, and then 79 and sunny on Friday. Again today, showers and thunderstorms with severe weather possible, high of 81 degrees.
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7: With SRN News, I'm Rich Thomason in Washington. Some American supporters of Israel are dismayed over President Trump's rebuke of Prime Minister Netanyahu for Israel's attacks on Iranian proxy Hezbollah in Lebanon. The U.S.-Iran deal is to be signed on Friday. There's a ceremony in Geneva planned. The lack of details has some members of Congress clamoring for more information on the agreement. More primaries in the books. In Georgia, Trump-endorsed Republican Congressman Mike Collins will face Democratic Senator John Ossoff in the fall. Rick Jackson won the Georgia GOP gubernatorial runoff. 15 people charged with interfering with the Trump administration's enforcement of federal immigration law in Minnesota. Among other things, they are accused of stalking ICE agents. Oil prices continue to fall. Brent crude now below $80 per barrel. Wall Street, Dow futures down 48 points. NASDAQ futures are up 136. More details, srnnews.com.
8: Welcome to Breakpoint, a daily look at an ever-changing culture through the lens of unchanging truth. For the Colson Center, I'm John Stone Street. The ex-audience has been captivated by a German guy known as Freddy, who's been posting about his travels across the American South. He's here for the World Cup. He's eaten at BW3's and Taco Bell, marveled at Bucky's, tubed the Chattahoochee, and been blown away by the size of an SEC stadium. In Houston, J.J. Watt put him up in a five-star hotel room, and he's headed later in the month to an Ella Langley concert in Oklahoma City. Hosted this year mostly in the U.S., the World Cup has brought thousands of first-time visitors like Freddie to the country, and he isn't the only one posting on social media about the experience. Many are shocked at how welcoming Americans really are compared to what they expected when they arrived. As a woman named Skylar put it in a post, quote, "I came to America expecting a great World Cup. What I didn't expect was how welcoming everyone would be. Every local I've met has been desperate to recommend places to visit, food to try, things to see. Americans, thank you," end quote. The stories are great. A New Jersey deli that rolled out the red carpet for an English couple, a Scottish guy that held his first helping of North Carolina ribs as if it were his first child, an Italian guy amazed by unlimited refills on soda and free ice, a Swedish woman who learned there's better Wi-Fi flying over the Rockies than she had back home. All the wealth, beauty, variety, and friendliness of ordinary Americana is apparently blowing minds. Freddie was impressed by a gas station in rural Alabama, the Bass Pro Shop, and a Waffle House, as much as he was by a private tour of the New Orleans Saints facility. Now, many foreigners who visit America only see New York, L.A., and Disney World. International news about America is constantly headlined by dark accounts and sinister accusations. So is American news, for that matter. Even without the obvious bias, the journalistic maxim of if it bleeds, it leads often will make things sound worse than it is. And there's always the dual temptation of either only praising America or being too good and enlightened to ever report anything positive about it. Nearly a century ago, the great British writer G.K. Chesterton noted the strange way that people often think about their own culture and other cultures. Quote, "It will generally be found, I think, that the more a man really appreciates and admires the soul of another people, the less he will attempt to imitate it. The Englishman who has a fancy for France will try to be French, but the Englishman who admires France will remain obstinately English," end quote. And elsewhere, Chesterton noted that those who truly love their own cultures are in the best position to offer constructive judgment. Quote, "The worst jingoes do not love England, but a theory of England. If we love England for being an empire, we may overrate the success with which we rule the Hindus. But if we love it only for being a nation, we can face all events. A man who loves England for being English will not mind how she arose," end quote. Well, to jump into our time and place, America is certainly not perfect, but it's refreshing to see the simple joy from these World Cup fans, especially during this, America's 250th year. It should remind us all to protect and to steward what is good about our nation, to improve anything that we can about it, and to face the complicated realities that are all around us. Hopefully, our visitors will become better Germans, better Brits, better Japanese, better Swedes for having been here. And hopefully, their posts will do more for diplomatic relations than we could have ever expected. For the Colson Center, I'm John Stone Street with Breakpoint. Today's Breakpoint was co-authored with Dr. Timothy Padgett. And for more resources or to share this commentary with others, go to colsoncenter.org/radio.

0: Welcome to the Wisdom Journey with Stephen Davey. The religious leaders watched Jesus heal a man who was an invalid for 38 years. Their response wasn't wonder. It wasn't worship. It was outrage because he did it on the Sabbath. Today, Stephen shows us what happens when people choose their rules over their Redeemer. And he shows us the stunning claims Jesus made about himself that left the Pharisees or us with no room to misunderstand.
1: At this point in our wisdom journey through the Gospels, Jesus has been ministering for about 1 year. The news about Jesus has spread like wildfire, but let me tell you, as his popularity has been growing, so is the jealousy of the Jewish leaders against him. Well, at this time here in John chapter 5, Jesus and his disciples have gone to celebrate a festival there in Jerusalem. The Lord goes over to Bethesda. There's a natural pool of water there surrounded by a covered colonnade. Verse 3 describes this scene. Near this pool lay a multitude of invalids, blind, lame, and paralyzed. Now, some translations put verse 4 as a footnote stating that people would wait for the moving of the water. This was actually a superstition that the pool was stirred periodically by some invisible spirit being, some angel, and the first person to get into the moving water would be cured. Well, you might notice in the text that Jesus completely ignores that superstition. He doesn't validate it. He simply walks up to the man who's been an invalid for 38 years, and he speaks to him here in verse 6. Do you want to be healed? The sick man answered, Sir, I have no one to put me into the pool when the water is stirred up, and while I'm going down, another steps down before me. Well, Jesus ignores all of that and simply says, Get up, take up your bed, and walk. And at once the man was healed, and he took up his bed and walked. Now, this miracle takes place on the Sabbath, and when you know it, some Jewish leaders are going to show up. They've heard the commotion. They see this healed man, whom they all knew had been lying out there all those years. He's now walking and carrying his little mat on his shoulder. Well, they stop him, demand to know who healed him, and who told him he could carry his mat on the Sabbath day? Well, the man hadn't caught Jesus' name, so he can't answer them. Now, verse 14 tells us that Jesus, a little later on, crosses paths with him in the temple area. And so now this man knows who the miracle healer is. We're told here in verse 15, the man went away and told the Jews that it was Jesus who had healed him. Now, verse 16 tells us the Jewish leaders begin persecuting Jesus because he was doing these things on the Sabbath. Never mind this stunning miracle. Well, Jesus only adds fuel to the fire by telling them here in verse 17, My Father is working until now, and I am working. In other words, you know, you religious fellows ought to know that only God can heal like this. Well, he's my Father. And he and I are on the same page. We're working together. The next verse explains this was why the Jews were seeking all the more to kill him. Because not only was he breaking the Sabbath, get this here, he was even calling God his Father, making himself equal with God. Listen, anybody who says Jesus never claimed to be deity, never claimed to be anything more than a prophet, well, they haven't been reading the Bible. These leaders wanted to kill Jesus for that very reason. He was claiming equality with God, the Father. And in case they didn't hear him correctly, well, Jesus keeps talking here in verse 21 and says, For as the Father raises the dead and gives them life, so also the Son gives life to whom he will. Jesus now claims equality in power with God, the Father. He says here in verse 22, the Father has given all judgment to the Son. Wow, these are stupendous claims of deity. And one day, beloved, the world of unbelievers, according to what Jesus just said, will be judged by none other than God the Son. Jesus himself. So here he claims equality in position, authority, with God the Father. Now Jesus goes on to claim equality in receiving praise with the Father. Here in verse 23, Jesus says that all judgment has been given the Son so that all may honor the Son just as they honor the Father. Whoever does not honor the Son does not honor the Father who sent him. Now, you can't possibly miss these claims. The claim that Jesus is equal in power, position, and praise with God the Father. Well, with this, Jesus continues to speak, and he backs up his claims with witnesses. Here in verse 33, he cites the prophet John the Baptist, who said that Jesus was able to forgive sin. Secondly, here in verses 36 and 37, the Lord adds the witness of God the Father, whose voice was heard at Jesus' baptism, saying, "This is my beloved Son, with whom I am well pleased." And third, now, Jesus adds Moses as a witness. He says here in verse 46, "If you believed Moses, you would believe me, for he wrote of me." In other words, the law and the prophets, the writings of Moses, whom they revered, all pointed to Jesus, the Redeemer. The trouble is these Jewish leaders, well, they'd rather have their rules and their regulations a lot more than they'd ever want a Redeemer. Now, Mark picks up the narrative here back in chapter 2, and at verse 23, he takes us to the very next Sabbath day event. Now, this time the Jewish leaders object to Jesus' disciples picking and eating grain as they walk along on the Sabbath. Here in verse 25, Jesus points out that even David and his men ate the loaves of bread from the tabernacle in order to survive when they were on the run from King Saul. The Sabbath law wasn't meant to deprive people of what was necessary. Jesus sort of sums it all up here in verse 27 when he says, "The Sabbath was made for man, not man for the Sabbath. So the Son of Man is Lord even of the Sabbath." So Jesus is clearly saying that the Sabbath law was for the benefit of people, to give them a day of rest, to focus on worship. But Jesus is the Lord of the Sabbath. And what that means is that Jesus has the authority to determine how the Sabbath regulations are to be applied. Now, let me say here, in the New Testament dispensation of grace, our Sabbath rest has been fulfilled in Jesus, the risen Savior. And that's why we worship on Sunday. Frankly, you can worship any day, any hour of the day that you want, because we have found rest in Jesus. Now, with that, another Sabbath event is going to take place. Mark chapter 3 tells us that a man in the synagogue has a withered hand. The religious leaders are sitting there on the front row. Jesus just sort of puts it out there, and he asks them here in verse 4, "Is it lawful on the Sabbath to do good or to do harm?" Well, of course, they're silent. So he continues here in verse 5, "Jesus looked around them with anger, grieved at their hardness of heart, and said to the man, 'Stretch out your hand.' He stretched it out, and his hand was restored." But with that, the Pharisees get up out of their seats and march out. They are furious. They know they've just been put in their place. And they begin, verse 6 says, plotting how to destroy him. Well, Jesus, however, doesn't slow down one bit. Matthew and Mark give us the summary of the days and weeks that follow as Jesus continues demonstrating his divine power, claiming divine praise. So what does all this contention between Jews and the Jewish leaders and Jesus mean for us today? Well, it gives us an illustration of the bondage of man-made religion. These leaders are sincere, but they're actually bound by religious ceremony, man-made rules and traditions that have absolutely no connection with Scripture. During these days here in the Gospels, and even to this day, Religion can get stuck in rituals and rules that make people feel better than other people, but they never address the issues of the heart. Maybe you're holding on to something today because, well, that's just the way you were raised. Or maybe that's how your spiritual leaders demanded that you live. And frankly, if you're honest, you know it's just a list of rules. There's no relationship to the Bible with those rules or regulations or traditions. There's no connection to the Redeemer. Let me invite you to go out there and take some of those sacred cows and barbecue them. You know, have a celebration with some good barbecue. The gospel, beloved, invites you to trust Christ alone, to rest in Christ, to enjoy the freedom that you have, the forgiveness you have, the fulfillment you have in Him. The gospel invites you to rest in Christ alone. Well, we're out of time for today. Until next time, beloved, may the grace of the Lord Jesus Christ and the love of God and the fellowship of the Holy Spirit be with you all. Amen.
0: That was Stephen Davey on the Wisdom Journey. The gospel is an invitation to rest in Christ alone. Not in rituals, not in rules, in Him. That kind of teaching is worth passing along. And one of the easiest ways to do that is through social media. This ministry is on Facebook, Instagram, and YouTube. And when you follow us, you get the daily teaching right in your feed. You stay connected through the week. But here's what's even better. When a lesson speaks to you, share it. One click sends it to a friend, a family member, someone who's been asking hard questions about their faith. You don't need to say much. Just share what helped you. God has a way of using that simple act to reach someone who would never have gone looking on their own. Find us on Facebook, Instagram, and YouTube. Follow along. And when something connects, don't just keep it to yourself. We'll see you next time on The Wisdom Journey.

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1: Tennessee has expanded its safe haven law, giving parents in crisis more places where they can safely surrender a newborn without facing criminal charges. Governor Bill Lee recently signed legislation adding 24-hour ambulance stations to the list of approved surrender locations. Under Tennessee law, an unharmed infant can be surrendered within 45 days of birth at designated facilities, including hospitals, fire departments, law enforcement agencies, and other approved sites. These laws make it easier for parents that are facing difficult situations and help to prevent unsafe infant abandonment.
0: There's never been a greater need for pro-life education than right now. 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That's Life Defender to 41444.
2: Hi, my name is Jessica Howell. I'm a communications major at the Moody Bible Institute. The MBI verse of the week is found in Mark 13, 32 through 33. But about that day or hour, no one knows, not even the angels in heaven nor the Son, but only the Father. Be on guard, be alert. You do not know when that day will come. That's Mark 13, 32 through 33, the Moody Bible Institute verse of the week.
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5: Ted's an ex-Marine. I guess once a Marine, always a Marine, right? Well, you know, halls of Montezuma, shores of Tripoli, Semper Fi. Since his day in the Corps, Ted's gone on to become very successful in business. But he keeps getting invited back to talk to Marine recruits, like an inspirational speaker. And in the process, he tells them about a rescuer who came for him in the Marines and saved him. Jesus Christ. And I love what he tells them. He says, one thing about Marines, we always go back for our own. And that's why I'm here today. I'm going back for my own. Well, I'm Ron Hutchcraft, and I want to have a word with you today about leaving no one behind. Those Marines really listen to Ted because he's one of their own. That's sort of a law of life, isn't it? We tend to listen to our own kind, maybe when we would listen to no one else. Especially when it comes to the rescuer that my friend tells his Marines about. More and more people aren't going to listen to some, what they perceive to be Christian professional, tell them about Jesus. No, even though their lives depend on understanding Jesus, they're not likely to go to one of those meetings we have, sadly. It's probably going to have to be one of their own, like you. Jesus understood that approach to rescuing spiritually dying people. He used that approach in our word for today from the Word of God. Here's the deal. Jesus has gone into Samaria to reach the Samaritans. And since the Jews and Samaritans basically couldn't stand each other, how is this Jewish rabbi going to reach them? He's going to send one of their own to go back and get her own. Even though she's probably known for her immorality, her relationships with many men, her string of marriages and divorces. First, she meets Jesus at a well where she discovers who he really is. Then in John 4, beginning with verse 28, the Bible says, leaving her water jar, the woman went back to the town and said to the people, come see a man who told me everything I ever did. Could this be the Christ? They came out of the town, made their way toward him. Many of the Samaritans believed in him because of the woman's testimony. See, they listened to her when she talked about Jesus because she was one of their own. And that's what makes you so eternally important to your coworkers, your fellow students, your neighbors, your teammates. You're one of them. Shared life experience. They'll be more likely to listen to you talking about a personal relationship with Jesus than to any preacher or evangelist or radio or TV guy. You say, well, but I'm not trained. I got a lot of problems. I don't know enough. Excuse me. Have you thought about the one Jesus sent as an ambassador to the Samaritans? See, what qualifies you is two things. You've met Jesus, and you're one of them. He's placed you where you are, not just to get paid or get comfy. He's put you there to take some of the people to heaven with you. How you doing? The best one to reach a lost farmer is another farmer. Best one to reach a lost mom, another mom. A lost teacher, a teacher. How about a lost businessman? Yes, it will take a businessman, and so on. So many people die without ever knowing what Jesus could have done for them. They die without a chance at heaven because the Christian close to them never told them what they knew. That's a death sentence by silence. You don't have to tell them about Christianity or about church or about your religion or a list of Christian beliefs. Just do what the Samaritan woman did. Stick to Jesus. She just said, come see a man. But don't take them to a well. Take them to the cross and show them how much Jesus loves them. Their best hope of heaven is you, because you're already there. Of all the promises you could make, could there be a better one than to say, I will finally tell the lost people in my world about my Jesus. You're in their world. You're their spiritual marine. Go back for your own. And don't leave any of them behind.
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7: SRN News, I'm Rich Thomason in Washington. Team Trump is under pressure from Congress to release the details of the U.S.-Iran deal to be signed Friday in Geneva. The bottom line, according to President Trump, is this: Iran will never have a nuclear weapon. Mr. Trump describes that as 99.9% of what he sought. The president is venting, voicing frustration over Israel's attacks on Iranian-backed Hezbollah in Lebanon.
8: Now, I'm not happy with the way Israel has handled themselves with Lebanon and with Hezbollah. He should have been able to do the job faster. It just goes on forever. And when that happens, it throws a negative light on the big deal, and that's the deal with Iran.
7: The president's remarks generating concern among some supporters of Israel, both here in the U.S. and abroad. Mr. Trump says he is delaying the confirmation hearing for Jay Clayton, the president's choice for National Intelligence Director. The hearing, put on hold until Clayton's successor as U.S. Attorney for the Southern District of New York, has been confirmed. Primary voting results this morning.
9: The president's choices have secured the GOP nominations for the U.S. Senate in both Georgia and Oklahoma. Mr. Trump has remained at the center of this year's midterm races. His influence is facing different tests in primaries in four states and the District of Columbia.
7: Correspondent Andrew Stewart. One person is dead following last night's crash of a business jet on a highway in Laredo, Texas. The aircraft burst into flames upon impact. It's not clear if the person who died was on the plane or on the ground. Nearby motorists rushed to the burning aircraft, hoping to rescue those on board. On Wall Street this morning, the Dow futures down 48 points. NASDAQ futures 136 points higher. This is SRN News. A Christian adoption agency makes a big announcement.
10: 5 years ago, when Bethany Christian Services announced that it would begin placing children with gay couples, the backlash was intense. Now Bethany is reversing course, announcing it will no longer place kids with same-sex couples. In a press release, the agency says, quote, "The board of directors has voted to take steps to clarify and reinforce the Christian faith commitments and beliefs that have shaped our work for more than 80 years. Michael Harrington reporting.
7: There is an unusual battle going on in the small town of Fairview, Texas. The town is asking the Mormon Church to voluntarily lower the steeple of its planned Fairview Temple from 120 feet to 100 feet. Town officials call it a gesture of goodwill to the church's neighbors. Fairview already lost a legal battle to shorten the steeple. Now the town council is asking for a dialogue with Mormon leaders to achieve their goal. This is SRN News. Well-known restaurant chain, it's been around for almost 70 years, is being sold for a bundle.
11: Yum! Brand said on Tuesday that private equity firm Long Range Capital will buy Pizza Hut's business outside mainland China for about $1.5 billion. Yum! China Holdings is purchasing the mainland China operations for about $1.2 billion. Pizza Hut has been struggling in recent years with growing competition from companies like DoorDash and Uber Eats. Pizza Hut was founded by two brothers back in 1958. They say they chose the name of their store in Wichita, Kansas, because the sign only had room for eight letters. Bob Agner reporting.
7: New AP NORC poll finds that most Americans believe civil liberties like the right to vote are under threat. But they also continue to firmly agree that the rights expressed in the nation's founding documents are core to the country's identity. More details at srnnews.com.
12: This is your Wednesday morning forecast for the Peoria area. We'll have showers and thunderstorms today. Some of the storms could be severe with heavy rainfall, high of 81 degrees. A low of 61 overnight tonight with showers and thunderstorms. Mostly sunny on your Thursday, high near 75 tomorrow, and then 79 and sunny on Friday. Again today, showers and thunderstorms with severe weather possible, high of 81 degrees.
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15: The miracles performed by Jesus were truly astonishing. Yet he told his disciples that believers would do even greater works. What does this mean exactly? Today on Turning Point, Dr. David Jeremiah examines that promise and what it means for our generation. As he continues his series, The Holy Spirit You May Not Know, here's David to introduce his fascinating message, The Work of the Spirit.
16: Well, I have to tell you that what I am going to share with you today is going to be a shock to some of you, because it almost sounds like I'm being ungodly to say what I'm about to say. I'm only saying what the Scripture says, and the Scripture says, in the words of Jesus, that when the Holy Spirit is poured out upon the world, it enables us to do greater works than Jesus did when he walked on this earth. I'm going to share with you how that happened to be true and how it is true today, with some personal illustrations along the way on these next 2 days of broadcasts. I hope you'll stay with us each day. And don't forget, all of this material, including what we're going to talk about today, is in the book, The Holy Spirit You May Not Know. I like to tell you about it every day because I don't want you to miss out on the opportunity to get your copy. It's a 250-page hardback book, the third book in the trilogy of the God books, The God You May Not Know, The Jesus You May Not Know, and this one, The Holy Spirit You May Not Know. This trilogy from Turning Point and this third book is available as a gift. It's yours for the asking for a gift of any size during the month of June. We wait for you to respond, and we are ready to send you this book right away. Well, The Work of the Spirit, John 14:22. To me, one of the most amazing messages in the New Testament. Here's part one. When Walt Disney opened Disneyland in Anaheim on July 17, 1955, it covered 160 acres of former orange groves. Opening day was chaotic. Rides broke down, paint was still wet, and the pavement was so soft, women's high heels sank into the asphalt. But Walt had built something no one had ever seen, a place where imagination came to life, and he called it the happiest place on earth. Walt died in 1966, never seeing his next dream come true. But he did something very few

0: for 4 days, and putrefaction was well underway. And yet at the captive and creative word of Jesus, all the cells and functions of that body were instantly restructured, and the departed spirit was summoned again to the body. Lazarus lived and spoke and thought and remembered. Awesome. What could possibly qualify as a greater work than that? Great works, marvelous miracles beyond all question. And think about it, every one of these acts was only superficial and temporary. I mean, I'm not discounting what Jesus did. Certainly would never do that, but I'm simply making the point that no one was permanently helped by these miracles. None of men's deepest needs were met by these works of power. Yet, he created food for a single meal, but the people got hungry the next day. He stilled the raging sea, but only until the next storm. He healed bodily ailments, but every person he healed eventually died anyway. I don't know what you think about Lazarus, but I really feel bad for him. He had to die twice. That's what happened to him. He had already passed into glory. He was already walking the streets of heaven, talking to Abraham, Moses, and David, filling his eyes with heavenly splendor and gazing on the very throne of God. And what happened? Jesus brought him back. Years later, he had to repeat the whole process all over again. He had to die again. And the miracle of bringing Lazarus back was no favor to Lazarus. Jesus did it as a sign miracle for everybody who watched. I remember a story by a teacher I had in seminary named John Mitchell. He used to come to the seminary and teach classes for 3 weeks, and I was in some of his classes. He was a teacher for many years at Multnomah Bible College, and he used to tell the story of sitting at the bedside of a dying friend, and the man seemed to be slipping out of his life. His breathing grew very, very shallow until finally it seemed to stop. And when this happened, Dr. Mitchell thought, he's gone now. Suddenly the man's eyes popped open and he looked into the craggy face of Dr. Mitchell. "Who's there?" the man said. "It's all right," Dr. Mitchell said, "it's just me." "Oh," the man groaned, "I'm so disappointed." You see, he thought he was gonna look into the face of Jesus, or at least an angel. Instead, he saw the same old hospital room and the face of the old Scotsman Mitchell. If he was disappointed, just imagine how Lazarus felt. What a letdown to find himself back in his grave clothes, lying in a slab in a dark tomb. Yet the author of life called him back, and he stepped once again into the lesser light of the sun. Now I want to ask you a question. Can we do something greater than that? The possibility of greater works. But the promise is that Jesus tied his promise of greater works to the coming of the Holy Spirit, and this is what we can't miss. In John 14:12, Jesus said, "And greater works than these he will do." And what reason does he give? Here's the key. "Because I go to my Father." This is a common phrase and a common teaching. John 7:39 says, "But this he spoke concerning the Spirit, whom those believing in him would receive. For the Holy Spirit was not yet given, because Jesus was not yet glorified." John 16:7, Jesus said, "Nevertheless, I tell you the truth, it is to your advantage that I go away. For if I do not go away, the Holy Spirit," or the Helper, "will not come to you. But if I depart, I will send him to you." These greater works that Jesus promised us are dependent upon Jesus physically leaving this world and going back to heaven. Those things could not happen, he said, until he went to his Father and sent the Holy Spirit to take his place. After Jesus had spoken these words to his disciples, he went to the garden that night, where he was captured, taken to trial, brutally crucified. He rose from the grave on the first day of the week and appeared to the believers over a period of 40 days. He then ascended back to his Father, and 10 days after he returned to heaven, the Holy Spirit was poured out at Pentecost, and the third person of the Trinity came upon everyone who believed. And Peter and the other disciples stood in front of the very mob and the very rulers who had crucified Jesus and proclaimed the resurrection and the offer of salvation, and 3,000 people got saved in that service. And someone has said that more people believed on the day of Pentecost than had believed in the entire 3.5 years Jesus walked on this earth. And I believe that is true. Amazing as our Lord's words are in John 14:12, it is literally true that a believer today may accomplish greater works on earth than our Lord himself accomplished. And I'm going to suggest to you three ways that that is true. It is not in any way a disrespect to Jesus. It's the word of Jesus to us himself. First of all, we have a greater message today. The great works Jesus did while on this earth dealt with the material. The greater works that he promised deal with the spiritual. In Luke 10:17, the disciples had returned from their first preaching mission. And the Bible says, and the 70 returned with joy, saying, Lord, even the demons are subject to us in your name. And they were thrilled that they had been able to cast out demons. But Jesus corrected them. He said, behold, I give thee the authority to trample on serpents and scorpions and over all the power of the enemy, and nothing shall by any means hurt you. Nevertheless, do not rejoice in this, that the spirits are subject to you, but rather rejoice because your names are written in heaven. Did you hear what Jesus said? They had been cheering and laughing and high-fiving each other because they had been able to throw out some evil spirits. And Jesus said, that's okay, but don't get all excited about that. What you really need to get excited about is that your names are written down in heaven. What was Jesus saying? The spiritual is far more important than the material. The eternal is infinitely more important than the temporal. You and I have difficulty understanding that. One of the reasons we do not have greater works going on in our lives is because we do not understand the priority of the spiritual over the material. We have a much greater message because conversion is the greatest miracle we could ever be associated with. A friend of mine told me about a group of short-term missionaries who held evangelistic meetings in Africa. And during these meetings, the believers reported a blind man miraculously received his sight. When the believers came back to report to the sending churches, that was just about all they could talk about. A man's sight restored. What a miracle. Yet during those same meetings, many embraced Jesus as Savior and found eternal salvation. Many stepped out of spiritual blindness into the light of God's kingdom. But that news seemed to receive second billing to the miracle. If we could only view these things as God does, if we could just see them through God's eyes, the message of reconciliation meets the basic needs of every man and woman, every boy and girl, and it meets those needs permanently and never has to be repeated. In miracles, only God's power and goodness are revealed, but in conversion, God's grace is revealed, something that causes even the angels to look over the bowels of heaven and wonder. The message of the saving grace of God, men and women, is the greater message because it is the message that extended to the Gentiles and rolled outward across the world like a mighty tsunami wave. The death, burial, and resurrection of Jesus Christ have given to us in this generation the greatest message that has ever been communicated to any people at any time in any place. There's never been anything like it, and there never will be. At any time will there ever be anything like the gospel. It is called the eternal gospel, the good news. And you and I can show compassion and reach out to help people with their hurts. We can minister to them in their sorrow. We can assist them in dealing with terrible addictions and dysfunctional family situations. But if in the process we do not give them Jesus Christ and salvation, we have only postponed the inevitable. We have not helped them. Our message is greater because it is for eternity. Over the years of ministry, God has given me some wonderful friends. Many of them here in this church and many of them here in the city. Some of them spread across the nation. One of my best friends is a doctor who lives in Boone, North Carolina. He keeps in touch with me almost every other week or so. We talk on the phone. He started a group called Medical Missions. This group brings doctors together and helps them go to the mission field for 2 weeks at a time every summer. And my friend, he goes to Africa. I think he's in Africa almost more than he's here. Every time I try to get a hold of him, he's in Africa. And they go there and they perform surgeries and they help people there that would never get help if they didn't come because there's just nothing like that for these people. One day he told me something I'd never forgot. He said, David, we used to go to Africa and do surgeries on the people that would come, broken limbs, dysfunctional faces. He said, one day it dawned on us that all we were doing was fixing them up, and we were making them healthier on their way to hell. If you don't give them the gospel, you're not helping them. He said, we made a commitment on that day that we would never do another surgery until we presented the gospel to the person who was getting the surgery, if they were capable of hearing it, and giving them an opportunity to receive Jesus Christ. What he was saying is, the physical is important, and it is true. Sometimes people don't care what we know unless they know how much we care. But if you only help people physically and don't give them the gospel, you haven't really helped them. You've only made them okay and till the inevitable, when they won't be okay for a long time. So I'm telling you that Jesus tells us one of the greater things about what we do is we don't just help people physically, and we do that as we can, but he's given to us the wonderful privilege of communicating the message of the gospel, which is life-changing. And some of you here today, you know what I'm talking about, because you remember what you were before Jesus Christ entered into your life and what he's done to make you a new person. So listen to me. One of the reasons why we can do greater works is because our message is a greater message. And then number two, we have a greater ministry. Think about this for a moment. The works Jesus did while he walked the dusty paths of Israel were localized in scope. If you were up on a space flight and could look down on the great curve of the earth, and if the shuttle was in the right orbital position and weather permitted, you would strain your eyes and see a little strip of land at the edge of a great continental shelf. That little strip of land is Israel. Believe it or not, it is the size of New Jersey, the whole nation. During his lifetime, the Son of God was confined in his influence to a comparatively small section of that slice of Middle East. Do you know Jesus never left Israel? His whole ministry was in Israel. And if you've ever been to Israel, you know it's not a very big place. It's like a postage stamp. I did an event there some years ago, and we had so many people with us, we couldn't have the opening service in the same hotel. We had to split it up. And one was in one place, and one was about 25 miles away in another place. And they said, Dr. Jeremiah, we're going to have you speak in this service, and then we have a helicopter waiting for you, and we're going to take you to the other one for the other one. So I said, okay. I had no idea what I was getting into. The helicopter was located in the corner of a dark field with guards all around it, so nobody could get to it. I said, where's the lights? Oh, we can't turn the lights on. They might shoot us. Oh, my goodness. Got in the helicopter, and we flew, and in the dark, the pilot was saying, over there's Jordan, over there's, and he talked about all the lands that were surrounding, and you could see them all from Israel. They're just surrounded by all these lands, and up until recently, especially, lands filled with people who hated the Jewish people. That's where Jesus was. He spent his whole time in that little postage stamp nation. At that time, the whole world was Israel. And yet in just a little more than 300 years, Christianity closed all the temples in heathen Roman Empire and numbered its converts by the millions as the gospel spread beyond the borders of Israel and began to fill the world. And today there are billions of people who claim Christ as their Savior. And the ministry isn't confined to Israel. It's exploded across the nation. I just spent 3 days with people who helped us take that message to these nations. And I told them, and I say this humbly, I believe, I now speak 19 different languages. I only know English, but I speak 19 different languages. Because through AI, they take my voice, it's my voice, and they put it into the language of other nations. They coordinate my lips with the words. And I'm telling you people, if you would see it, you would think David Jeremiah is speaking in Chinese, and I'm not. But the message is being preached in all these places, and they're just getting started. I'm going to have more languages next time I talk to you about this, because we're working on it really hard. What I'm saying is, we carry the ministry of the gospel to the ends of the earth. Jesus didn't do that. Jesus ministered in Israel. He never left Israel. But he empowered his disciples to go into all the world and preach the gospel. And he has told us that's our responsibility, each of us, to find a way to leverage the gospel for the whole world. And that's why we have radio and why we have television, and that's why we do social media and why we write books, is because we're trying to reach as many people as we can with the gospel. That's what Jesus has empowered us to do. These are the greater works he's given us to do because he went to the Father. And isn't it interesting? He went to the Father and put his DNA in every single Christian who's still on this earth. His DNA is the Holy Spirit. Isn't that something? While he was in Israel, he was confined in his own body. When he went to heaven, he said, I'm going to give you all the Holy Spirit. And the Holy Spirit came on the day of Pentecost. And now every single person who believes in Jesus Christ has the Holy Spirit living in them. And they can carry the message of Christ wherever they go. I pray a prayer sometimes when I get up in the morning. Lord Jesus, help me to take the influence of Christ wherever I go today. And all of us can do that. And when we do that, we're doing the greater works that Jesus said we would do, because we're going where he did not go, but he sent us as his representatives. I hope you're getting a little bit of the picture of what Jesus meant when he said we could do greater works than he did. We'll have more of that tomorrow on the Thursday edition of Turning Point, and I hope you'll join us then. We still have several subjects to discuss under the topic of the Holy Spirit. And we will finish out the month of June talking about all of it. I hope that you will be able to be with us every single day. I told you in another broadcast that my sister called me and told me she was reading this book and it was helping her and encouraging her. And I can't tell you what that meant to me. When your own family reads something you wrote, I guess that's something special. And my sister's name is Mary Alice, and she is a wonderful blessing in my life. And I hope that the book that she's reading, you will read, and you can get your copy for a gift of any size during the month of June. We'll see you right here tomorrow for the Thursday edition of Turning Point.
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3: When Peter was preaching in Jerusalem following Christ's ascension, and after the church was born, he shared these powerful words.
4: There is salvation in no one else, for there is no other name under heaven given to people by which we must be saved.
3: Well, even though Peter made this message clear, he was still limited in his thinking. He believed that only Jews could be saved. And this is why the Lord clarified this message while Peter was in Joppa. In a dream, he saw a sheet come down from heaven filled with all kinds of unclean animals. A voice told him to rise and eat, but Peter refused. It was then the Lord stated, "Don't call unclean what I've made clean." Clearly, the Lord was stating that the gospel is for all people, both Jews and Gentiles. And this led to an encounter with a Gentile named Cornelius. In fact, this man's whole household was saved following this experience. Note what Peter said, which is recorded in the book of Acts.
4: "Now I truly understand that God doesn't show favoritism, but in every nation, the person who fears him and does what is right is acceptable to him. He sent the message to the Israelites, proclaiming the good news of peace through Jesus Christ. He is Lord of all."
3: Yes, Jesus is Lord of all. But to experience salvation, we must receive the Lord Jesus Christ as our personal Savior from sin. Have you made that decision? The Apostle John wrote these words in his Gospel, "But to all who receive him, that is Jesus, he gave them the right to be children of God, to those who believe in his name."
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5: This is your Wednesday morning forecast for the Peoria area. We'll have showers and thunderstorms today. Some of the storms could be severe with heavy rainfall, high of 81 degrees. A low of 61 overnight tonight with showers and thunderstorms. Mostly sunny on your Thursday, high near 75 tomorrow, then 79 and sunny on Friday. Again today, showers and thunderstorms with severe weather possible, high of 81 degrees.
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8: Welcome to a special conversation today on the Public Square, as Dave Zanotti recently sat down in the American Mission Center studio with Pastor Joe Hunt of Compass North Church in Ohio. I'm Alan C. Duncan, producer of the program, and I think this discussion will bless you like it blessed me.
9: Joe Hunt, you have had how many career descriptions of who you are in your lifetime?
10: Career descriptions? Not many, to be honest with you.
9: Well, I thought you were the guy that started out as a bouncer. Was that you?
10: Oh, now my doubles. I've had a lot of mistaken identities, if we're talking about that.
9: When did you move into ministry?
10: I was raised in a pastor's home, so ministry was part of our family. Like, I was just kind of raised in it. And I had some years where I ran from that. Mm-hmm. But I really dove headfirst coming out of high school. And gave my entire life back to Christ. Mm. And from that moment forward, have not looked back. And that set me on a great journey of discovery. And
9: what year did you graduate from high school?
10: Graduated in 1996.
9: Okay.
10: Yeah, from Perry High School here in Ohio. And went to Louisiana right after that. So that was kind of the first ministry launch.
9: You have a PhD.
10: A PhD, as our dear friend John Bartley
9: Perry was High degree.
10: That's right. It's not worth a whole lot. And, but yeah, matter of fact, I wish I'd have paid more attention in those years. It may have been worth more.
9: You were saying you headed to California?
10: Well, immediately out of high school, I went to Louisiana. And I was a youth pastor in Louisiana. Then did some just itinerant ministry all over the U.S. and Asia. And then settled in California, where we spent 11 years pastoring.
9: Mm. What part?
10: Long Beach, Southern California.
9: Interesting.
10: Yeah.
9: So did you like it? Did you dislike? I mean, did you hate it? What was the weather? Was the weather really good?
10: Absolutely loved it. The weather was fantastic.
9: Okay.
10: If you hate sunshine, go somewhere else. But it was absolutely fantastic. My wife and I were young married, had mm-hmm. no kids. And really, I was young. I was 23 years old when I went there. And mind you, I really gave my life to Christ at 18. So I was only 5 years into this newfound kind of life that I was living. And it was my first pastorate. And God led us to the most beautiful 19 people that could be on the planet that would allow us to make mistakes and just figure ourselves out, find out who I was and what I wanted to do and where God was calling me. And then we saw the church just begin to flourish. It was a beautiful, beautiful time of ministry. It's great.
9: So this is where most programs will then begin to track additional successes because one thing led to the next and led to the next and led to the next. And by the time we're 20 minutes in, you're going to be so layered over as a pastor that people are going to have a hard time when I ask you a silly question like, do you bowl?
10: Not well.
9: Okay. See? Yeah. So bowling's not your thing. Did you play ball in school?
10: Played baseball.
9: Played baseball. Yeah. What position?
10: Third, primarily third base.
9: Ooh, primary, which meant you were also a hitter, right?
10: I was.
9: Yeah.
10: Yes.
9: Yeah. And okay. Because I've seen you on the golf course.
10: Yeah.
9: So the athletic fire is there.
10: Yeah.
9: You're definitely one who enjoys striking the golf ball.
10: Or it could just be this pent-up anger that needs to come out somewhere. Yes. And I slam it on a golf ball.
9: When did you start golfing?
10: I started golfing I didn't golf much in high school. Mm-hmm. Kind of out of high school. Traveled a lot, so couldn't find any like baseball leagues to get in because I was traveling all over the place. There was no consistency to where I was. But golf kind of became the hobby then, that I could still enjoy that sport and I could do it anywhere. And didn't really take it serious till probably I was in my mid-20s when I moved to California. Mm-hmm. Met with a group of guys that formed a golf league and just really started going after it at that point.
9: So what is it about golf?
10: And I love the challenge that it's me and the course. I love that I'm in control of that moment. I can maneuver that moment. I can live in that moment for myself. I love being out in nature. I love course architecture and design. I probably study that more than I do the game itself. I really enjoy course design. So I love trying new courses. I'm consistently playing different courses any chance I get. It's just really that kind of discovery of that new place, seeing it, taking it in. It's an experience for me.
9: You and your wife have how many kids now?
10: We've got three.
9: Okay, and we're not going to get into any personal disclosing situations because we're very careful with privacy with everyone that we work with. But are they teenagers yet?
10: Yeah, okay. All of them are.
9: Oh, my.
10: Yeah, so we're living in the throes of that.
9: So what does life look like raising teenagers as opposed to prior to raising teenagers?
10: You know, each stage, as you would know, has its own challenges. This one is staying connected to my kids. So they're all so busy. Mm-hmm. I have a senior, I have a ninth grader and an eighth grader, and my eighth grader, my daughter, is involved in everything. She's in horses, the whole equine community. She contests a lot. That's a lot. She plays basketball, softball. My other son plays golf. My other son plays lacrosse. And they're just really in that independent stage, which you raise them to be. We want them to be independent, but now it's just staying connected, making sure that my busy life and their busy life finds this common space to be together. And so we have to get really intentional now. So now it's about, it used to be just me, I could control my schedule, but now it's all of our combined schedules need to be controlled. So the intentionality of our connectedness needs to be even more. So we've just really prayed through thoroughly, what does a good rhythm look like for our family that we don't lose track of each other?
9: So do you have planning sessions, you and your wife?
10: We do.
9: Sit down and work it all out?
10: Yeah, so we're not always great at that, but we do our best to try and figure it out.
9: Teenagers.
10: Yeah.
9: Social media.
10: Yeah.
9: Pastor. Congregation. How does your congregation right now split out age-wise, would you say?
10: We're a very young congregation. Okay. I think the median age of our congregation is 27. And so we set our church up to be that way. We think of ourselves a church of generations where we're always focused on the next generation. Now, for us, that means that we're not just focused on kids. Next generation for us means if you're 70, 80 years old, and you're seeing the sunset of life coming, we want you to pour into 50 and 60-year-olds that are on their way out of into retirement and figuring that out. And 50 and 60-year-olds, we want you to pour into the next generation of 30 and 40-year-olds who are coming into their career. How do you build a faith-forward, Christ-centered life while you're still pursuing a career?
9: But I thought there's always been perpetually a generation gap where 30-year-olds aren't the least bit interested in hearing from a 60-year-old, and 15-year-olds don't want to hear from anybody that looks like a grandparent.
10: Right. That's what you might believe, or some might believe. We have found that if you build a biblical context within your church, that the generations value each other. And so we've worked really hard at trying to get younger generations to understand and value the wisdom of the older generation, and the older generation understand the zeal and energy and fire and passion of the younger generation, and live in that tension together as generations. And I think that it's hard. We found it to be very hard, but we also found it to be incredibly fruitful.
9: Okay, now don't give me any pastor speak when I throw this one at
10: you. All right.
9: Okay.
10: I'll do my best.
9: But older generations are scared to death of what they see in the younger generations. And I have to put a full disclaimer. I scared my parents and my aunts, uncles, and grandparents to death when I was 18 years old. I thought they should have hit me with a shovel and buried me in the backyard. And they were prone to that kind of thing. So my question is, you really mean this? I mean,
10: here's what we try to build that philosophy around. And I think this is true of all, if you're a believer and you're in pursuit of Christ, I think the call is you got to always give up something you love for something you love even more.
9: Whoa, back that up again one more time.
10: You got to always give up. The exchange is you got to give up something you love for something you love even more. And we build the common love of our church for reaching lost people and seeing people far from God find life in Christ, seeing marriages and families restored. And so we're willing to make concessions for things we would really love. I mean, I'm 47, and that's fairly young, but I still get frustrated with having the things I have to give up so that that can continue to be the true pace of my life. So I think it's always the exchange in life is you give up something you love. Andy Stanley wrote a book called Choose to Cheat, right? Choose what you're going to cheat. Like, you're going to cheat something. And his book effort, I think, in the end was, don't cheat your family, right? You're going to... You don't sell your soul for something that you know is going to lose somewhere else. So every yes has a no attached to it, whether you do it or not. And so when you say yes to Christ, your no is to preference. I'm not going to chase my preferences anymore because I'm going to chase Jesus's life. And so you got to give up something you love for something you love even more. And I think if we can stay in that vein and flow, we really reap benefits we've always wanted. Didn't know we were going to get there.
9: Does it bother you that social media companies have stolen some words from Jesus, like follower?
10: Yeah, I think it's diluted the concept. I think that language is so important and giving context to that language. And it's really influencers and this drive for followers that you can pay for, in essence, nowadays. And you can, you know, get one viral video and somebody thinks you're an authority on something. I think it's really crippled culture. I think it's really crippled the church in helping young people specifically understand what followership looks like. There's no confrontation to it. There's no, unless you want to engage in it, there's nothing asked of you as a follower. You can scroll past anybody you're following. There's no real commitment to followership. And I think it's really played on the younger generation, especially in the area of commitment. Like, I can follow you if I want, or more smorgasbord followership. Like, when I go to the smorgasbord, I'm a big guy. I promise you, I'm not looking for the leafy greens. I'm looking for more carbs than I am the good stuff, right? So I can go in and jump over five things I don't want to get to the thing that I do want. And I think that when you apply that and overlay that over Christianity, especially scriptures, you get this parsing of, I don't like that, I do like this. I can still follow this way. There's no death to self in the modern view of followership. And that really is antithetical to the call of Scripture.
8: There's no death to self in the modern view of followership. Something to think about today on the Public Square. We'll be right back for more of this conversation with Pastor Joe Hunt.

0: Welcome back to Dave Zanotti's recent conversation with Pastor Joe Hunt on the public square.
1: Does Jesus say come and dine or come and die?
2: Absolutely. Come and die.
1: You preach that.
2: Yeah, absolutely.
1: And young people are saying, count me in.
2: They are.
1: Now, wait a second. That goes against all the stereotypes of the digital reality of the world that older people feel completely left out of.
2: Yeah.
1: How does that play?
2: You know, I think that the call to calling them to come and die, is that what you're asking the question on? Yeah, I think that, now mind you, there is both the idealism, the idea of what that could look like, and then the practicality. So there's both. I think that they're mission driven. So I think the surrender part of the initial surrender your life to something bigger than you is what's appealing. Living it out when you begin to parse out what is supposed to be taken out of that life in order to receive the life that Christ wants is the struggle. And so what I'm finding with young people is they're very aggressive at the surrender part. Man, they're willing to die for something. They want to find something worth dying for. Right, but then the dying process of I lose my life so that I can actually find my life, that sanctification mode, if you will, of like, what do I have to surrender to actually walk in? That's where we're finding the angst. I think that really helping young people navigate that in a way, I think the older generation knows it. They get it. And I think that's the beauty of bringing the two generations together. It's finding the patience in the older generation to be able to allow for the younger generation to work through that in a way that may look different.
1: What do young people despise the most about old people? Objectively, honestly.
2: Yeah, I don't think it's just with this generation. I think it's young people in general start to see life as a playground some, but they start to see life as a place that I can live my adventure. And I think that anything that disrupts that or anybody that tries to give advice towards, hey, I've been down that road. The end is destructive. Mm-hmm. It's such an experiential age group that I need to experience it for myself. And they don't realize that wisdom doesn't have to be gained through the school of hard knocks. It can be gained through the school of conversations with people who've been there, done that.
1: Yeah.
2: It can help you find the way through.
1: How do you feel about social media when it comes to your kids?
2: You know, we've done our best to integrate it within our family. Like, by that I mean allow our kids to move into social media platforms at certain ages. And now it's just, for me, it's always been, I need to show you the world around you, and I need to show you how to live godly in the midst of it. So it's not that I've tried to withhold or keep my kids from it, because they're going to find it on their own. I want to walk into it with them, and I want to show them how to use things as tools, but never let something use you as the slave master rule, right? Like, who's going to be your master? What are you going to be enslaved to? And you've got to allow yourself to understand life through Christ is my master. I will not be enslaved to anything else. But how do I walk into relationship with the world around me and not be enslaved by it?
1: So you were raised as a teenager before social media existed. So what was the tempting agency to be your master as a teen? What did you have to fight?
2: Well, I think the overall view of even what social media presents is that I'm my own master. I think social media gives a platform for the me that I want to be. So every generation, where it shows up may be differently, but we've all fought the... this whole life is about me, and it needs to be my world. And so I think selfishness, this self-centeredness, I mean, you get in Isaiah chapter 14, what Lucifer fell from heaven for are the big I statements. I will ascend to the throne of God. I will sit in the seat of the Most High. And so I think it's just showing up now in social media. It gives me this platform to be the king of my own journey, to be the king of my own adventure. And I think that's it. That's how does Jesus play the kingship in your life, no matter what avenue? Because if it's social media that today, it's going to be something else tomorrow. And what the big battle is not necessarily social media. I mean, it's amoral, really. It's how you use it, and it's what you go after in it. But it's the reflectiveness of my heart. How do I live my life in a way that is fully obedient to Christ and surrender to him as king only. And then that can show up. Then I can handle the world in all that it is with that projection. And I'm not allowing it to conquer me. I'm using it to conquer the world. And I think there are some great influences that are using it in ways that are presenting the gospel and presenting things to this next generation. It's the way they hear right now. For me, it's the method and the message. I guess what
1: okay, now that's a very big statement. It's the way they hear right yes. now. Tell me more about that.
2: So for our philosophy, my philosophy, this is, I wouldn't want to put this on everybody in our church, but my philosophy is that in one hand, you hold the message and you close that fifth. The other hand is the method and you leave that wide open. So I'm never going to let anybody tell me what message I should preach. The Bible tells me the message I should preach. But the method is I need to always listen to culture and say, how do you hear? How are you listening? What platform do I need to use to get this to you? Because this message is what I want to get to you. I don't care what method I have to use. And that's usually where the angst is between the younger and older generation, is they don't like the methodologies. But if you can say the method's not, the message is not changing, we don't care what the method is. If it's camels in one generation and it's tents in another generation and it's radio in a following generation and it's social media in this generation, we don't care the method. We care about the message. And I think that's
1: did,
2: where you
1: did you
2: get
1: figure
2: crippled.
1: That out all by yourself? Did you learn that in
2: I'm so stupid, Dave. I don't think anything I've ever learned. I've heard it somewhere else. I just don't know who to give credit to. So okay. When I don't know who to give credit to,
1: that's really
2: take credit
1: smart. I mean, that's very, very well said.
2: Yeah, it's something that I've developed over time and thought this is how I think ministry should be done.
1: So what is ministry?
2: Ministry is, for me, it's, hey, you are ambassadors of Christ. You are ambassadors of Christ. So that is both, you know, this idea of viceroys. You're sent ones.
1: Mm-hmm.
2: So go into any, that's why the method for me doesn't matter. Go anywhere you can. We always say, hey, we're going to do everything short of sin to make sure that people far from God find life in Jesus Christ, right? So you're sent. Where you're sent, hey, if you're sent to social media platforms, if you're sent to your job, if you're sent within your own community, your sentness can be anywhere. It is the message you're sent with, and the message then that verse follows up with, I think 2 Corinthians 5 says, that you are ambassadors of Christ, and you are on his behalf calling people back to God. So you're sent to call people back to God. Your sentness is your calling, wherever it is, but what you're calling is always the same. It's back to God. And so for me, ministry is go where God tells you to go and lead people to Jesus from there.
1: All right, here's a little segment called If You Could. If you could send a message to Joe Rogan, what would it be?
2: To Joe Rogan?
1: Mm-hmm.
2: Wow. That has to be a little bit more nuanced than that. I would want to say to Joe, of course, Joe's platform is so big, and Joe is such an interesting character. I would want to tell Joe, whatever you do, continue to pursue truth.
1: Okay, I got it.
2: Right? Because
1: I got it.
2: Does that make sense to
1: it
2: you?
1: It does. So if you could send a message to Scottie Scheffler, what would it be?
2: I love Scotty. I don't know. Let's go play golf, Scotty.
1: Okay. All right. Scotty, count me on the next foursome. All right. If you could send a message to Donald Trump, what would it be?
2: Well, these are great questions, Dave. You didn't prep me for these.
1: Oh, I'm just getting warmed up.
2: Oh, man. I would say to Donald Trump, I would say, Mr. Trump, please keep the fight for religious freedom at the forefront of your mission.
1: If you could meet any world leader right now, who would you like to sit down and spend time? I don't care what industry or what's any leader of any field, who would you love to sit down and talk to? Film, comedy, sports, economics, industry, ministry.
2: In ministry, I probably want to sit with Craig Rochelle. I don't know if you know that name or not.
1: Tell us.
2: But Craig, I think, is in a position where he has the ear of the majority of pastors in America, and he has the ear of a ton of business leaders in America. And I think, I feel there is on the horizon this merge of church and business sector together, that revival, God's going to send revival in
1: marketplace.
2: Business, in marketplace. And I think of all the leaders, John Maxwell would be in this category as well. But I've sat with John on a number of occasions. I've never met Craig Rochelle. And I think that he is a key person in our generation to be able to let God move in both of these areas to see marketplace ministry have its real revival. Because I really feel like God's moving in that direction. Okay. And I think on a ministry front, he would be someone that I think I'd love to hear what he's thinking about that and how he's processing that.
1: I listen to your sermons, and sometimes I think that I'm listening to a colonial preacher akin to Jonathan Edwards. You don't speak British very well, but your themes are essential to the core. Your call is clarion. You call the people, these 27-year-old average people sitting in front of you and those watching online, to repentance on a regular basis. What's in that for them, and why do they keep coming back for more? What is this that you've got going on?
2: You know, I really believe that there is a generating desire for God in the earth right now. And I think it also is coupled with a reality that my life doesn't work. And so I think it's, I have found it to be very easy. I live, and I let me get to your question there.
1: You're right on. Go ahead.
2: So 2 Chronicles 7:14, if my people who are called by my name will humble themselves, I think we're too prideful. I think we have all the answers. And I think when we come, like telling the generation you have to have all the answers, they know they don't, so they feel it's such a loss. They're looking for answers. And to say, if you could just drop your pride, humble yourself before the mighty hand of God and repent and turn from your wicked ways, right? Then you'll hear from heaven. And God will hear it in heaven, and he will heal the land. Like, I think that's what they want, that mission to live for and die for. I want to see the land healed. And if you're telling me the path to get there is to reject the selfishness and humble myself and repent, I think there's a generation that's crying out for that right
1: now. So this is extremely personal. I mean, you start with personal reconciliation to God.
2: 100%.
1: This is not a movement. This is a very unique, personal kind of faith.
2: That's right. That I know I need to repent.
3: We're going to have to wait until tomorrow to continue this conversation, but we will. So please join us same time, same place, right here for the conclusion of this conversation on the public square. We'll see you then.

I'm John on Mornings, and happy June 17th to you as we get ready for the day. All eyes on the weather threat, right? Severe weather. Speaking of strong, from Ann Wilson, we may have strong storms move through the area. Keep it right here. We'll let you know if we have bad weather and need to take cover. Father, thank you for today. Lord, we just pray for safety. Lord, we just had severe weather in the area and damage. And Father, we pray that you would protect Central Illinois. God, we just know that you're in charge of the weather and you do all these things and allow all these things for our good and for your glory. And so, Lord, protect us, keep us safe today, help us to keep an eye on the weather. Thank you for the rain and for the sun. And, Lord, we commit our day to you. In Jesus' name we pray. Amen.

Zach Williams on Good News Radio. Well, this didn't happen here, but it's certainly newsworthy. A pair of pregnant sisters from Arizona joked for months, okay, that their babies might arrive on the same day. But everyone was just so shocked when it actually happened. So Kayla and Riley gave birth to their sons within hours of each other on the same day. So, but here's the crazy part, all right? The babies weighed exactly the same amount. Now, what's the chance of that happening? They were both 8 pounds, 6 ounces. So here are these sisters, you know, had no idea. You know, they joked about it, but they had the babies, their babies on the same day. And then craziness that they weighed the exact same weight when they were born, 8 pounds, 6 ounces. That's like crazy. So the due dates were like a week apart, right? But, you know, they thought it was a long shot that that would happen. They thought it would be cool if it did, and it did. So congratulations to those two new mamas. Here's JJ Weeks.

0: This is Anne Graham Lotz with Daily Light for Daily Living. Romans 8:28 says, "In all things, God works for the good of those who love Him, who have been called according to His purpose." In other words, when you're in the purpose or will of God, everything that comes into your life works for your good. You may immediately question how the pregnancy of your unmarried daughter can work for your good, or how God can work a divorce for your good, or how the loss of your job can be for your good. If by good, Romans 8:28 means your comfort, convenience, health, wealth, pleasure, or happiness, we'd all question it. But your ultimate good is conformity to the image of Jesus Christ. Think about it. When you're in God's will, called according to His purpose, everything God allows into your life is used by Him to make you like Jesus. Everything. This is Anne Graham Lotz.
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3: Oh, that they're scared to death. They never want to do it because we keep saying it's so hard. We're so honest about our struggles. I've heard them say, is there anything good about marriage? Because all you guys talk about are your struggles.
1: And it's common to have struggles, but let us say this.
3: Marriage is great. It's wonderful. It's beautiful. It's one of the greatest things, if not the greatest thing in my life.
1: And it's one of the greatest things God has created because I love being with you. You are my best friend. We laugh, we play, we've raised kids together. And in the long run, there's nothing better. And it takes work to make it great.
3: And the hard stuff makes it even better.
1: It does. So don't be afraid to jump in with the right person God has brought into your life.
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7:19. Hey, there's still time to get your dad entered in the drawing for the Father's Day contest that we have going on right now. And just let us know how your dad has blessed you. What specific piece of advice did he give you that you really appreciate? Dwayne says from Washington that his dad said, be honest. Be honest in everything. Everything isn't free. Someone pays for it. So be honest. Ken from Brenfield says that my dad, Harvey, always put others first. That's great. Craig from Germantown Hill says he taught me how to fix everything. What a great dad. That's so cool. Adam from Morton says to be there you are person. Be a there you are person. Bill from Normal, a strong worth ethic is important. So, yeah, some great entries. You can enter your dad at WBNH.org. We're giving away the grand prize this Friday at 8:05.

Hello, Lauren Stipton here with the Christian Working Woman. From the same mouth come blessing and cursing. My brothers, these things ought not to be so. Does a spring pour forth from the same opening both fresh and salt water? Can a fig tree, my brothers, bear olives, or a grapevine produce figs? Neither can a salt pond yield fresh water. James 3:10-12. These verses can apply to all the words that we speak. Have you excused your words about politics and think that they don't matter? Have you shared something on social media that is less than pleasant or something that incites a heated discussion? What about name-calling and labeling people? Your words can be an indication that politics have become an idol. While you may not be doing this at work, your personal life is far less hidden than it was in the past with the pervasive online presence most people have. In Matthew chapter 5, Jesus calls us to love our enemies and to pray for those who are persecuting us. This includes candidates and members of an opposing political view. With fellow believers, the conversations become even more divisive as we start to judge somebody's level of justification and commitment to their faith based on who they voted for. You have heard this before. So-and-so cannot be saved if they voted for candidate X. Only God can judge the intentions of someone. We cannot and should not. And God's word reminds us not to judge, or we will be judged in return. How can you self-examine first? You know, remove the log from your own eye before you look at the speck in your brother's. Believer or not, those that are on the opposing side of your views are also made in the image of God. Jesus calls us to love our enemies. This includes candidates and members of an opposing political party. Think about those at work that know that you are a believer in Jesus. Would the words that you're using reflect your calling as an ambassador for Christ? Remember, our ultimate goal is to make disciples, not of candidates, but of Christ. So, what can we do instead? Remembering that sometimes the most peaceful thing we can do is be silent and let God fight our battles, we can pray for those who persecute us. We can choose to see the best in others, including an opposite political candidate. As a Christian working woman, it's hard to find time for community and even spiritual growth. But with Anchored, you can join a praying community of women who will support you and help you grow in your faith. 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

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Stories That Matter, a workshop for Christian writers and storytellers, will be held on Saturday, June 20th, starting at 12 p.m. at Liberty Baptist Church in Pekin. 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And Jesus to Peoria will be held on Saturday, June 20th, starting at 5 p.m. at Tower Park in Peoria Heights. 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This has been the WBNH Community Calendar. 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

Happy Wednesday to you. If you're celebrating your birthday today, I want to wish you a very happy birthday. It's June the 17th, and a look back in history. On this date in 1940, the Soviet Union occupies Lithuania, Latvia, and Estonia. That was Stalin that did that. I've been to Latvia before, those three Baltic states that are just right to the, I'd be west, right, of the former Soviet Union. And Latvia is just a small country. You can actually travel from east to west. It's wider than it is taller country. But we went to deliver shoes for orphan souls to the orphanages in Latvia a few years ago. And it was a part of a campaign that we did at the radio station that I was working at. And they were very open to us coming into the orphanages and delivering these shoes for the they weren't just boys and girls, and we're talking teenagers, and they were just thrilled to have a new pair of shoes. And so there were, let's see, Riga is the capital city of Latvia, Riga, R-I-G-A, and there's a museum there that commemorates, you know, when the Soviet Union just invaded their country, and they were not happy. And who would be, right? But anyway, it was back on this date in 1972, five men were arrested for burglarizing the Democratic Party headquarters at the Washington Complex in Washington, D.C., 72. Remember what happened there? Yeah. And then 1994, millions of Americans watch former football player O.J. Simpson. And he drove that Ford Bronco through Los Angeles. Crazy. It was 1994 that happened. Remember watching that live. Well, if you have a birthday today, again, very special. Happy birthday to you. May God bless you today. Here's Keith and Kristen Getty.

time for our devotions this morning, and I've got a book in front of me by Thomas Nelson Publishers called Seeing God in America, 100 Devotions from 100 Favorite Places in and Around America. And since we're taking a bus trip up to Wrigley Field, you know, Wrigley Field is one of the places that they highlight. Of course, it's our 250th this February 4th as well. But our verse is 1 Thessalonians 5, verse 11. But one of the favorite places is Wrigley Field in Chicago. And 1 Thessalonians 5, 11, therefore encourage one another and build each other up, just as in fact you are doing. Through the long history of the Chicago Cubs in Wrigley Field, there have been some years, well, quite a few, actually, when there wasn't much to cheer about. In fact, in their 100-year history at Wrigley, the Cubbies' last World Series, 1945, and they lost. This is an old book, isn't it? Even so, long-suffering fans keep coming back year after year. With every new baseball season, they say to one another, well, maybe this will be the year. Wrigley Field is a grandfather among major league ballparks, second only to Fenway Park in Boston. Wrigley, named for the chewing gum tycoon who purchased the team in 1915, is located in a residential commercial neighborhood in East Chicago near Lake Michigan. Wrigley Field still makes use of an old-school hand-turned scoreboard and is the only major league ballpark to feature flyball swallowing ivy-covered walls. If the Cubs need encouragement, so did first-century followers of Christ. In his letter to a group of beat-up, discouraged believers, the author of Hebrews urged them, "Encourage one another daily as long as it is called today, so that none of you may be hardened by sin's deceitfulness." Hebrews 3:13. You cannot miss the emphasis here. Encourage isn't something that happens on occasion, but rather something needed every day. If encouragement doesn't happen, the text implies hearts quickly grow hard and cynical. How do we exhort and cheer on our brothers and sisters? Any way we can. That's the answer. With texts, emails, notes, phone calls, thoughtful gifts, cards, and one-on-one conversations. It isn't just a nice thing to do. It actually breathes life into faltering friends, relatives, acquaintances. The word encourage literally means to breathe courage into one another. Through the long years, the Chicago Cubs have valued the cheers and supports of their loyal fans. But breathing encouragement into other Christians is more than a game. It's the very essence of our lives. When God enables us to lift someone else, let's lift us. He lifts us up at the same time. Some great thoughts there, don't you think? Here's a song to echo that thought.

Ellie Holcomb on Good News Radio. You know, when she sings about the loss of control there, it doesn't sound like the surrender of a person who's given up. It sounds like the relief of a person who's finally realized the floor was solid all along. Sometimes we spend our youth trying to manage the lightning and the thunder and convinced that if we just hold on tight enough to our convictions, we're going to be safe. But safety isn't found in the tension of our muscles. It's found in being rooted in Christ. I'm John. News time coming up and a complete look at our weather forecast. We've got a severe weather threat in store. We'll have a complete forecast on that coming up. Stay tuned.

with you on this. Well, it's going to be a stormy day, it looks like. We're in really a pattern, really from Kansas City all the way north and east of Indy. Chicago's in this big severe weather threat as well. So keep posted to the radio or the television set. Make sure that you have your phone handy, because if we have a tornado, we definitely want you to be notified of that. Well, we're not the only one having a Father's Day contest. You know, we've got a Father's Day contest going on right now, and it's a $200 prize package that we're going to be giving away and announcing the winner this Friday morning at 8:05 in just a couple of days. But Lauren Daigle has a contest going on right now, too. And, well, let's see. I just lost it here. Where is it? Where'd it go? Where'd it go? Oh, here it is. It's a personal greeting from Lauren Daigle, and it's for your dad this Father's Day. So it's possible. Lauren is holding a contest on her socials right now, asking why your dad is so special. Why is your dad special? That's all you need to answer for Lauren. And the winner gets tickets to a show and a personal greeting for your dad from Lauren. So check out Lauren Daigle's social media page and be listening Friday morning right here at 8:05. Here she is right now, Trust in You. Yeah.

0: Lord. Brian and Katie Torwalt here on Good News Radio. Hey, if you're attending a church, I hope you've read their doctrinal statement. You know, every church should have what we believe, a what we believe statement. And, you know, a one page or one and a half page, typically on their website. But, you know, the fundamentals of the faith are real key. And we're talking about the authority of Scripture. What is salvation? And those key elements, those sound elements of what salvation really is, and the authority of God's Word. Those who have sound doctrine won't be led astray, and that's why it's so important that our faith.
1: The National Weather Service in Lincoln has issued a severe thunderstorm warning for Fulton County, Stark County, Knox County, Western Peoria County, until 9:15 a.m. At 8:13 a.m., severe thunderstorms were located along a line extending from Warner to near Gladstone, moving east at 60 miles per hour. Expected hazards include 60 miles per hour wind gusts and quarter-size hail. This is a radar-indicated threat. The following impacts are expected. Hail damage to vehicles is expected. Expect wind damage to roofs, siding, and trees. Severe thunderstorms will be near Rye around 8:20 a.m. Galesburg, Watauga, Oneida, Altona, and Henderson around 8:30 a.m. Other locations in the path of these severe thunderstorms include Abingdon, Knoxville, Victoria, Lafayette, St. Augustine, Toulon, Osceola, Elmira, Wyoming, Bradford, Williamsfield, London Mills, Mequon, Castleton, Elmore, Yates City, Laura, Camp Grove, Farmington, Elmwood, Princeville, Brimfield, and Fairview. This includes Interstate 74 between mile markers 34 and 82. This also includes Banner Marsh State Fish and Wildlife Area, Jubilee College State Park, Rice Lake State Fish and Wildlife Area, and Snake and Hollow State Fish and Wildlife Area.
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Sherry Kagi, I have her hanging in my office right now, and she signed a picture for our oldest daughter and son, goodness, probably 25 years ago. And so if you want to see it, let me know. I'll take a picture and send it to you. But enjoy her music, and she is still singing and doing life with her husband, I believe, around the Nashville area. Well, in truth that is stranger than fiction, if you're going to be in Marshfield, Wisconsin, be on high alert, all right? High alert for Violet, all right? The pet Violet. It's a striped skunk who escaped the zoo. Officials are blaming the flash flooding and the mating season for compromising her exhibit's foundation. Violet's lived there for 2 years and completely accustomed to humans. That's a good thing. Luckily, she's been descented. So that's the good news, and is fully up to date on her rabies shots. She's not dangerous, but she's out looking for love in all the stinking wrong places. So just, you know, if you happen to be in that area, you maybe call out for Violet, see if she shows up for you.

0: Amen.
1: Chances of boomers and natos today. 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We'll keep you posted. 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
2: Hi, this is Dan Seaborn, and you've tuned in for today's Winning at Home moment. In this moment, I want to talk about the fact that however many children you have, they all need to have realistic expectations from you. When we had our four children at home, I thought, you know what? All of them are going to grow up in this, this, this, and this. But guess what? Each of them think different. They process different. They have different mentalities. They have different gifts. And a wise parent begins to understand that and work with each of them at their own level. For me personally, I have prayed for each of my children in those areas. It's just the way I work. It's the way I function. And I challenge you as a parent, don't just expect the same thing from all your kids. Give them different grace, give them different guidance, and watch them become who they're supposed to be. That's a great tip for helping families grow together, but also celebrate the differences. It will help you win at home.
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4: Sometimes mankind repeats its mistakes, and things go from bad to worse. In 1932, a ball skipped through the legs of White Sox outfielder Smead Jolly for an error. It hit the wall, rolled back through his legs for another error, and then he threw it over the third baseman's head for a third. One play, three mistakes. Fortunately, he was only charged with two. That, a picture of Genesis 11, another major pivot in Scripture. Even after the flood, mankind continued to rebel against a holy God. Instead of glorifying him, people tried to glorify themselves. So God intervened again, scattering the nations and confusing their language. But here's the grace of God. In Genesis 12, God responded to man's rebellion with a promise, a covenant with Abram to bless all the nations of the earth. That promise was ultimately fulfilled in Jesus Christ, who came through Abram's line. Through him, all people now have access to God's grace, forgiveness, and redemption.
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I just want to say thank you, thank you, thank you for loving me. I just want to say thank you, thank you.

Jason Crabb here on Good News Radio. Well, Leland Mooring. Know who he is? You've heard of a group, Leland. Well, it's Leland Mooring. He celebrated his birthday yesterday on the 16th. He was born in 1988. And so we wish him a happy birthday. He's been touring recently with Phil Wickham on his sing-along tour. And he and his wife, Mandy, recently expanded their family. They've had two adopted daughters for a while, but guess what? God blessed them, and now they have a biological son. Isn't that cool? Congratulations to Leland and to Mandy. Elliot James was born into their family, and he is on tour, so let's pray for them as they enjoy and do ministry life, sometimes on the road as an entire family. Here he is with Waymaker.

0: I'm Miriam Neff with New Beginnings. There's a saying in a prominent company, don't just report the news, change the news. Another way to say it might be, don't just report the numbers, work smart and move them up. Jesus said the same, but with a significant emphasis. He challenged followers to accept the gifts they were given and grow them exponentially. We all experience hard things, hard times and loss. That's the news. We can change the rest of the story. That hard time, big loss, can be the stuff from which we launch a new purpose, extend compassion to those we ignored before, spend that adrenaline on a worthwhile cause. Then when we stand before the only one that matters, we will not need to just report the news. Our life can show that we changed the news.
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Cade Thompson, as we get close to wrapping up our morning together. It began the morning before the sun even crested the horizon, didn't it, for some of us? Maybe stepping out onto the back porch in the cool morning air with a warm cup of coffee in hand, the world felt perfectly still. Watching the sky shift from deep indigo to soft gold felt like a personal daily love letter from the Creator. In that quiet solitude, there was an overwhelming sense of gratitude, a deep, unshakable peace, knowing that the one who holds the universe also holds our day ahead. You keep with God today, walk with Him, and watch the weather. Keep an eye on that weather forecast. Let's worship Him this morning as we wrap up the program today.

0: Hello, WBNH family. I am Donnie Rice, president of the board of 88.5 FM. I have a verse that was on my heart today, and I wanted to share it with the listening audience. It's Psalm 75:1. We praise you, God. We praise you, for your name is near. The Lord has extended his grace so wonderfully to this ministry. He has been near to us. Thank you, Lord Jesus. As a ministry, we are dedicated to bring forth the good news of Jesus Christ. The gospel changes, transforms, and renews our steadfast commitment to our Lord. The gospel is what unifies us as believers in him. He is near to us. Thank you for your prayers and support for this ministry. Thank you for the partnership and over all these years in advancing the gospel and his word to our local communities. God bless you all. Thank you.
1: With SRN News, I'm Rich Thomason in Washington. Americans opened their wallets a bit wider in May. The government reports that retail sales rose a healthy 0.9% last month as the weather warmed and gas prices began to cool. Some American supporters of Israel are dismayed over President Trump's rebuke of Prime Minister Netanyahu for Israel's attacks on Iranian proxy Hezbollah in Lebanon.
2: It's extraordinarily strong language from Donald Trump. These are his most outspoken comments of the kind to date, and they reveal the extent of his frustration, I think, with Benjamin Netanyahu and his concern that an agreement with Iran could easily be derailed by what's happening in Lebanon. There is thought to be real anger, certainly real frustration in the White House about the way that Benjamin Netanyahu has handled the conflict in Lebanon against Hezbollah.
1: The BBC's David Willis. Some members of Congress are demanding more information about the U.S.-Iran agreement. More primaries in the books. In Georgia, Trump-endorsed Republican Congressman Mike Collins will face Democratic Senator John Ossoff in the fall. Rick Jackson has won the Georgia GOP gubernatorial runoff. In Alabama, Congressman Barry Moore, backed by President Trump, wins the U.S. Senate GOP runoff. 15 people charged with interfering with the enforcement of federal immigration law in Minnesota, among other things, are accused of shadowing ICE agents.
3: Such stalking and other direct actions against law enforcement are criminal, they're un-American, and they'll be met with swift justice. That's why we're here today.
1: Minnesota's U.S. Attorney Daniel Rosen. And watching Wall Street in the early going this morning, the Dow is up about 78 points. Make that 88 points now. The Nasdaq ahead 81. The S&P better by 9 points. This is SRN News. Some Major League Baseball players take a stand.
4: The San Francisco Giants celebrated gay pride at their stadium last week and gave all the players uniforms to wear with rainbow colors. Three members of the team wrote Bible verses on their hats, including ones from the book of Genesis explaining the real meaning of the rainbow. Major League Baseball has issued a warning telling the players they are not allowed to alter gay pride uniforms in any way. Michael Harrington reporting.
1: Half of all American school kids will soon live in states that offer public money for private education. Texas is the latest to join in, budgeting $1 billion to spend this fall on private and religious school scholarships, as well as homeschooling expenses. Next year, the federal government will start incentivizing private school scholarships in states that have never offered them before. A growing number of parents want to pull their kids out of the public schools over issues such as transgenderism and pornographic reading assignments. This is SRN News. It is a mixed bag of news regarding America's infant death rate.
5: Infant mortality in the U.S. dropping to a new all-time low last year to below 5.4 deaths per 1,000 live births. That's considered a significant decline from about 5.5 in 2024 and 5.6 per 1,000 live births in the two preceding years, translating to hundreds of fewer infant deaths per year. The CDC posted the data in late May, but Tuesday issued an in-depth analysis. While the U.S. rate has gone down over the decades, it has remained higher than other high-income countries. I'm Julie Walker.
1: Ever since Kevin Warsh was nominated to lead the Fed, a question has lingered. Will he seek to hike interest rates to tame inflation or cut rates, as President Trump has demanded? Today, he may provide the first hints of an answer when he oversees his first Federal Reserve policy meeting as chair. More details, SRNNews.com.
6: This is a look at your weather forecast for the Peoria area. Showers and thunderstorms expected today. Some of the storms could be severe with heavy rainfall, high of 81 degrees. Showers and thunderstorms tonight, mainly before 8 p.m., low of 61. 74 on your Thursday under mostly sunny skies tomorrow, and then sunny on Friday, high of 79. Again today, showers and thunderstorms, some could be severe, high of 81.
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0: 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This is Bold Steps with Pastor Mark Job, President of Moody Bible Institute and Senior Pastor of New Life Community Church in Chicago. I'm Wayne Shepherd. Now, yesterday we began this lesson titled Practices of People Who Choose Joy, and Mark, you're using Paul as an excellent example of someone who managed to maintain their joy in difficult circumstances.
1: Yeah, and this clip in the beginning, you heard there's always critical people around us. So don't expect that everybody's going to be cheering you on when you leave the door and clapping for you when you come back from work. There will be criticism, negative people, and a lot of people that will try to suck the joy out of you. So how do you keep a resilient joy in the midst of a world that is not so positive? This is the message today.
0: If you can grab your Bible, do so now. We're in Philippians chapter 1, Practices of People Who Choose Joy. Here's Mark Job.
1: And so it tells us here in this verse, notice what it says, has served to advance the gospel. Verse 13, as a result of what? As a result of all these hardships and trials and tribulations, it has become clear throughout the whole palace guard and to everyone else that I'm in chains for Christ. Now, I want you to imagine for a second being chained to the Apostle Paul for 24 hours. I mean, you know they're going to hear about Jesus. You know they're going to hear about the resurrection. You know they're going to hear about the Holy Spirit. Can you imagine being chained to the Apostle Paul? I mean, we got a preaching machine right here, a man full of faith. He's going to say, so tell me about what you think and what you believe. And have you heard about Jesus? Let me talk to you about Jesus. After 24 hours with the Apostle Paul, I can guarantee you every single one of those guards, they knew the gospel. Now, who were these guards? These guards were the elite group of Caesar's palace. Who was Caesar? Caesar was the emperor of the Roman government. Now, let me just explain, give you a little historical background here. The Apostle Paul was a Roman citizen. He was Jewish, but he was a Roman citizen. As a Roman citizen, he had the right to appeal to an encounter with the emperor. It's almost as you as an American citizen have the right to appeal to the Supreme Court. Now, you understand that there's a lot of people that appeal to the Supreme Court. And although you have the right to appeal before the Supreme Court, it could take you years before you get to the Supreme Court, right? Well, the Apostle Paul had appealed to Caesar. Therefore, he was waiting to come before Caesar, but it had already been 2 years. Why? There's a long waiting line. Now, people that were to appear before Caesar, one of the jobs of the Imperial Guard was to guard the prisoners. He was not convicted of anything wrong. He was like waiting in Cook County, so to speak. He wasn't sentenced to prison. He was just waiting. But it took a long time before he would appear. And so he was waiting. And in the meantime, he...
2: The National Weather Service in Lincoln has issued a severe thunderstorm warning for Marshall County, Western Woodford County, Northeastern Fulton County, Stark County, Tazewell County, Peoria County, until 10 a.m. At 9:02 a.m., severe thunderstorms were located along a line extending from near Laura to near Cuba, moving east at 55 miles per hour. Expected hazards include 70 miles per hour wind gusts and quarter-size hail. This is a radar-indicated threat. The following impacts are expected. Hail damage to vehicles is expected. Expect

0: the radar-indicated threat. The following impacts are expected. Hail damage to vehicles is expected. Expect considerable tree damage. Wind damage is also likely to mobile homes, roofs, and outbuildings. Severe thunderstorms will be near Kenton, Farmington, Princeville, Dunlap, Hanna City, Trevoli, St. David, and Edelstein around 9:10 a.m. Peoria, Chillicothe, Bellevue, and Glassford around 9:15 a.m. Bartonville, West Peoria, Rome, Spring Bay, Mapleton, and Peoria International Airport around 9:20 a.m. Other locations in the path of these severe thunderstorms include Pekin, East Peoria, Washington, Creve Coeur, Germantown Hills, Marquette Heights, Morton, Metamora, Washburn, South Pekin, Eureka, Tremont, Green Valley, Mackinac, Delavan, Goodfield, Deer Creek, and Hopedale. This includes the following highways: Interstate 155 between mile markers 11 and 31. Interstate 474 between mile markers 0 and 14. Interstate 74 between mile markers 71 and 113. This also includes Banner Marsh State Fish and Wildlife Area, Jubilee College State Park, Marshall State Fish and Wildlife Area, Powderton Lake State Fish and Wildlife Area, Rice Lake State Fish and Wildlife Area, Rock Island Trail State Park, Spring Lake State Fish and Wildlife Area, Woodford State.
1: One of the other results of Paul's imprisonment is that other people that had heard about Paul being in prison were gaining a boldness because of what they saw in Paul. Let me just tell you something I've observed in our culture at times. I've observed in our culture that many of us believers, we become intimidated by a hostile culture. We go to work, and first day at work, we take our little New Testament. Someone sees us reading our Bible at lunch break, and they say, "What's up with that? Oh, you're one of those right-wing, bigoted, evangelical Bible thumpers. I know your kind. I know that you're against everybody. You hate everybody. I know your kind. You're one of those. Oh, Jesus freak, holy roller." And how many of you have heard words like that before? And how many of you know that at times that intimidates people, and sometimes you say, "Oh, I don't want to be categorized like that. So guess what? I'm going to become an undercover Christian." That means that me and God, we got our thing going. I'm not going to let anybody else know that I'm a Christian because they might stereotype me. So I'm going to take my Bible to work, but I'm going to take my Bible and put a cover around it so no one knows it's my Bible. Or better yet, I'm going to take my Bible on Palm Pilot, so therefore when I'm reading it, they don't know what I'm reading. When I go to pray at lunch, I'm going to do the napkin trick. I drop my napkin. "Thank you, Lord, for this lunch. Thank you for this food. God, thank you. Amen." You know, I don't want anybody to know that I'm a Christian because maybe they're going to lump me in with all the radicals, Bible thumper, obnoxious people, and I don't want to be categorized like that. And so sometimes we go undercover. So we go to the lunchroom, and the guy in the lunchroom is talking about the weekend. "And I went out this weekend, and I got blasted, and I did this and did that. And maybe you should have seen this party, and you should have checked out that girl who I was with." And they go on and on and on about things. You're just nice and quiet there. "What'd you do this weekend?" "Ah, you know, busy stuff, you know, yard work and stuff." And somehow they've intimidated you about talking about the most important thing in your life, which is your relationship with God through Jesus Christ. And they've silenced you, intimidated you into becoming an undercover Christian.
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1: Yep.
0: And so we thank you for that, but we want you to know that you also help us reach other parts of the world.
1: I'll tell you how to become a Bold Partner in a moment, but listen to this note. Dear Pastor Job, as I write this email, I'm on my lunch break listening to Bold Steps in my car. I just wanted to tell you how much I appreciate Moody Radio and all that God does through all things Moody. When I donated, I told friends about how when I was at the lowest point in my life, as far as from God as I've ever been, for no explainable reason, Moody was the only station that would come through. My apps didn't work. My Bluetooth didn't work. My radio would only pick up Moody. That was almost a decade ago, and God brought me back to him through Moody.
0: Oh, I love that. That Holy Spirit signal intervention.
1: Yes.
0: Making sure, directing this person to listen. And they continue and say, since then, I listen on the way to and from work every day. Your message today comes to me at a time when I have a job opportunity that I'm hesitant to take, or at least I was until I heard you speak about the talents and ambitions that God puts in us to serve more than our own purposes, and that we are managers of all that he gives us for his purposes. So thank you for all that you do, and thank you for being the herald of his message today. Much love to you and to Moody. Thank you. That was a very encouraging note. And you know what? I'm always amazed, Wayne, at how God takes his word and at the right time deposits it at the right place to the right people at the right time. So thanks for reminding us, and we appreciate that word of encouragement.
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0: And how many of us have had the experience of seeing someone else at work or someone else at school that's not ashamed? I mean, they're bold about their gospel witness. And they walk in and you've been all hiding this thing. And then they walk in and they got a Jesus button on and they pray openly. They say, excuse me, I'm going to say grace. And they pray for their food. And they're not afraid to talk about Jesus. And they're not afraid to tell others about Jesus. And suddenly, what does that do to you? That gives you a boldness. You say, well, look at what they're doing. Here I am hiding this thing. And their boldness, even though they may become against it, empowers you. It makes you think, hey, why am I hiding it? Why am I so quiet? Look at them. They're not ashamed. And what it does, it gives you an empowerment, a boldness to speak as well. Well, the Bible says that the Apostle Paul, his imprisonment and his boldness had been an inspiration to other believers who were quiet. They had decided, I'm going to get bolder about Jesus. If Paul is in prison and he's not afraid, then why shouldn't I speak the gospel out? You see, I think that's the way it happens. I think that when we see people in the midst of hard times being bold about Christ, it makes us bolder. I was just talking to Dina Leva last week, and she was in the hospital. She'd been in the hospital a couple times for a little slight stroke. And she was all excited, not that she had a slight stroke, but she was all excited because when she was in the hospital, she had Henry Blackaby's Experiencing God. And she had it on her table there and actually got to speak to several nurses about Jesus. And then got to speak to her roommate about Jesus as well. And so when she shared with me, she was all pumped up about sharing Jesus in the midst of her trial. And I said, yeah, that's exciting. She wasn't complaining about the stroke or about the heartaches and the difficulty. She was saying, I got to share Jesus. And you know what that does? That encourages other people to be bold about their witness as well. The Apostle Paul says, hey, there's a whole bunch of people that aren't afraid to share Jesus now because they've seen my life. Now, here's the point I want to make. The point I want to make is that people that choose joy, they live above their difficult circumstances because they look for God's plan in every difficulty. Paul could have been in a puddle of self-pity. You know, I'm in jail. I've tried to serve God so faithfully, and look what happened to me. I mean, I would have been better off not even serving God. If I'd have been out there in the world, look, I wouldn't have been in jail now. I'm in prison. I don't have my freedom. I may get my head chopped off in a couple months. Look, God, I've been serving you. Is this what I get? Oh, poor old me. But instead, he's saying, wow, through my difficulty, have you seen what God does? Have you seen that good has come out of it? Even though it's hard for me, look at the good that's come out of it. Listen, I want to tell you something. God has a plan in the middle of your difficulty. You can start getting in the self-pity mode, but let me tell you, God has a plan. Look for the bigger picture. Look for what God is going to do. And if you don't see anything good, just trust God that he will bring good out of it. Amen? All right. Second thing I want to give you this morning. So people that keep their joy, they look for the God plan in every difficult circumstance. Secondly, look at what it tells us in verse 15 through 18. It says in verse 15, it is true that some preach Christ out of envy and rivalry, but others out of goodwill. The second thing I want you to understand about people that keep their joy is that they learn to live above the chains of critical people. How do they do that? By understanding that it's not about us, but it's about God and his purposes. Now let me say this. Some of you say, well, circumstances don't bother me, Pastor Mark. My car breaks down, I'm okay. My roof leaks a little bit, it's okay. But you know what really, really aggravates me? People. I mean, if I could just go to work and there were no people, I'd be fine. Or you say, hey, I'm a teacher. If I could just go teach and there was no pupils, I would be fine. Hey, I like marriage. If I just didn't have to deal with my wife, I'd be okay. What aggravates me is people. People get under my skin. When they're critical, it bothers me. And I get all bent out of shape because of critical people around me. Let me tell you, if you're going to learn to maintain your joy, you're going to have to learn to live above the chains of critical people. There'll always be critical people around you, no matter what. I heard a story of two fellows that were taxidermists, which is the guys that stuff animals. And they walked by a window and they saw an owl there. And they said, look at that owl. I mean, it's stuffed so bad. The wings aren't proportional. The eyes look fake. The feet aren't even done right. Look at that. That owl doesn't even look good at all. Who did that? And about the time they were done criticizing the owl in the window, the owl blinked and moved its head. You know, there's going to always be critical people. Hey, no matter what you do, there's someone that's going to find something wrong in what you do and how you do it. And that's just part of life. Critical people. The Apostle Paul says, look, he says, it's true that there are some people right now that are preaching Christ out of envy and rivalry. Now, envy is a sense of jealousy, and rivalry is a sense of competition. And there seemed to be in Philippi or in Rome, there seemed to be some people that were jealous of Paul. They were jealous of his influence. They were jealous of his popularity. They were jealous of his authority. And so they decided, we don't like Paul, and we're going to take advantage of the fact that he's in prison right now, and we are going to try to undermine his authority. We're going to try to cause a division. We're going to try to pull people away from Paul's influence and set ourselves up above Paul. Notice, he says some people preach Christ out of envy and rivalry. How many of you know that sometimes the message could be right, but the heart could be wrong? I mean, these weren't people teaching heresy or false doctrine. These were people preaching Christ, but their heart was messed up. Sometimes you can tell the truth, but not tell the truth the right way. Sometimes you can have the truth in a message, but if your heart is bad, you can teach the truth, but with wrong motives. Paul says, hey, these people are preaching, and their message is on target, but you know what? Their heart is wrong. Their heart is wrong. Wow, that's an insight. It tells us that you can be doing God's work, but with the wrong heart. How many of you know that's true? It means that someone can be preaching and do it with the wrong motives or the wrong heart. Someone could be feeding the poor and have their heart way in the wrong place. Someone could be leading a Bible study, and yet their heart is not where it needs to be. They're doing it all out of the wrong motives, even though their doctrine may be right. And Paul goes on to say, some people do it that way, but there's others that are preaching out of goodwill. The latter do so in love. Love means love for God, love for people. Their heart's in the right place. They're doing it not because it's political, not because they're trying to gain influence for themselves, but because they love God, they love people, their heart's right. Knowing that I'm put here for the defense of the gospel, I love this phrase because it's a military phrase that means I am here out of a sense of destiny because God has placed me here.
1: And we'll get to the final part of this lesson from Mark Job when we come back tomorrow for more Bold Steps. Our lesson today is titled Practices of People Who Choose Joy. And if you've missed any part of this message, or if you want to catch up on an earlier lesson from our current series called Joy is a Choice, you can easily catch up anytime by visiting boldsteps.org. Well, knowing who you are in Christ is one thing, but Mark, your brand new devotional, Tenacious, will help everyone live out with boldness and conviction in their life. And I've looked at this Tenacious resource. This Bold Step gift is beautifully done. I really commend the team who put this together. It makes you want to pick it up and use it, doesn't it? But one of the phrases that really stands out to me is faith that outlives you.
2: Yeah, the idea behind this devotional is it could be used several different ways.
1: Okay.
2: You can just go through it yourself if you're feeling a little bit like you're struggling with just living with confidence. I like the idea, actually, if you're a father, of taking your son, or mothers with daughters as well, I think it can work either way, and just going through the devotional and reading some of the reflection questions.
1: So you're kind of like Paul speaking to Timothy then,
2: that's right?
1: Right.
2: Yeah. Because really this is Paul mentoring a young man to live out his faith in a culture that's not sympathetic. And so there's a lot of imagery that feels very masculine, but I think that same tenacity is needed, whether you're a man or a woman.
1: Absolutely.
2: Because fight like a soldier, don't give up, be confident. And I think no matter who you are in this culture, you need it. And so I would love to see some fathers or some mothers taking their sons or daughters together through this, because this leads to great discussions about school. Are you confident? Are you living out your faith? Do you know who you are in God? Do you understand the power of the Holy Spirit? And or if you are just a young man, young woman, and you're in college, this is a great resource to go through as well and say, all right, I'm going to study it myself because I want to be prepared to live tenaciously in a world that can beat the faith out of me if I'm not strong,
1: yeah,
2: or can cause me to silence my voice if I don't stay in a place of confidence.
1: May I add, too, that at each section, you add questions for reflection. And these are really good questions, too, you know, and our honest response is a key to making this work in our life.
2: That's right. So after every chapter, there's a couple of discussion questions, just reflective questions. And by the way, We also put nature photography in there. It's well designed. Yeah. So it's not just a bunch of words there. We've tried to design it in a way that's visually appealing as well. And so love to put this in your hand. And this will be, I think, a great resource for a Paul Timothy type relationship or individually as well.
1: 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And that brings us to the end of our program. I'm Wayne Shepherd. We'll see you again tomorrow for the conclusion of this message titled Practices of People Who Choose Joy. That's coming up Thursday on Bold Steps with Mark Jobe. 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
3: Courage isn't about losing fear. It's about not letting it lead. I'm Bonnie Sala with Reset. Alex was one of 33 miners trapped underground in Chile for 69 days. Years later, he still woke from nightmares haunted by the darkness. Determined not to let fear control his life, he made a difficult choice. He returned to a mine. Each day, he went a little further inside. He couldn't force the fear away, but he could face it. The courage Alex showed is closer to the courage we see in the Bible than we may realize. We tend to think of courage as confidence and certainty, but the Bible shows us otherwise. On the night before he was arrested, Jesus was anguished and distressed. He didn't deny his fear. He brought it to his Father in prayer. And then, still distressed, Jesus chose obedience and allowed himself to be put to death for 3 days. The Bible doesn't promise that fear will disappear before we act. Instead, God promises that his presence will be with us. When he called people into unknown futures, God didn't say, "You won't be afraid." He said, "I am with you wherever you go." Courage begins by telling the truth about what scares us, to ourselves and to God. Not hiding it, not rushing past it, and then, like Alex, taking steps so fear doesn't get the final say. For you, that step may be a conversation you've been avoiding, a decision you've been delaying. Fear may come with you, but it doesn't get to lead. You don't have to defeat fear to follow Jesus. You only have to bring it into God's presence and take the next faithful step forward with him. I'm Bonnie Sala. Ready to grow your faith? Discover practical tools and more at guidelines.org.
4: 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This is a look at your weather forecast for the Peoria area. Showers and thunderstorms expected today. Some of the storms could be severe with heavy rainfall, high of 81 degrees. Showers and thunderstorms tonight, mainly before 8 p.m., low of 61. 74 on your Thursday under mostly sunny skies tomorrow, and then sunny on Friday, high of 79. Again today, showers and thunderstorms. Some could be severe, high of 81.
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1: Did you ever see the movie Fiddler on the Roof? One of the most popular songs in that movie is called Tradition. There's something about tradition that makes us feel secure and connected and grounded. But there's a dark side to tradition as well. Even good traditions of our faith. So how do you know if a tradition has gone dark? Stick around. That's today on Living on the Edge.
0: Hello, I'm Dave Druey, and today on Living on the Edge, Chip Ingram introduces us to Stephen, one of seven men appointed to serve the early church, who found himself on trial for his life, accused of blasphemy. His crime? Pointing out that Israel's most sacred traditions, the land, the law, the temple, had quietly buried the truth they were meant to protect. Stephen's defense is one of the longest speeches in the book of Acts, and Chip is going to walk us through every word. A little later, we'll also have details on the mid-year match just after today's message. But now here's Chip Ingram with his message, Maintain the Status Quo.
1: This is a series, if you're new, not about, quote, spiritual warfare or kind of overt demonic activity. This is about the subtle agenda of evil. It's diabolical. And yet, the enemy has us going down a path because it's a tradition. It's just accepted. We all have traditions. I'm using the word tradition in its clear definitional sense, not like, oh, a tradition is we put up lights at Christmas. Well, God bless you. Here's what a tradition is. A tradition is an inherited, established, customary pattern of thought or action or behavior, like a religious practice or a social custom. And then I love the second half of this. It's the passing down of elements of a culture from generation to generation, especially by oral communication. So it seeps into your brain. You've heard it since you were a kid. Everyone does it. Everyone accepts it. I'm going to suggest Satan's number two agenda to ruin, to kill, to destroy is to maintain the status quo. Whatever, wherever you're at, however you're moving, maintain the status quo in your life. Maintain the status quo in your marriage, your spirituality, in churches, in culture. Just maintain the status quo. Because see, truth is powerful. Truth brings change. Truth liberates. Truth heals. And so this is very, very subtle. In fact, here's my thesis. I put it in your notes. My thesis is this. Traditions are not wrong, but they're dangerous. I'm not saying that traditions are wrong, things that are handed down, but they're dangerous. Follow along carefully. Traditions are the highway by which we pass on the values and principles that matter most. Okay, that's how we pass on things that matter. Then circle the next word in your notes, will you? Unfortunately, over time, the means, the traditions we practice to remember those values and truths can take precedence over the truths themselves. This was so true in Jesus' day, and it's so easy to look back and see it then, but harder now. But follow along as I read just a short passage from Matthew chapter 15. Then some Pharisees and teachers of the law came to Jesus from Jerusalem and asked, "Why do your disciples break the tradition of the elders? They don't wash their hands before they eat," ceremonially washing their hands. Jesus replied, "And why do you break the commandment of God for the sake of your traditions? For God said, 'Honor your father and mother,' and anyone who curses his father or mother must be put to death. But you say that if a man says to his father or mother, 'Whatever help you might otherwise have received from me, well, it's a gift devoted to God,' he is not to honor his father with it. Thus," notice this line, "you nullify the word of God for the sake of your tradition." You hypocrites! Isaiah was right when he prophesied, "You people honor me with your lips, but your hearts are far from me. They worship me in vain. Their teachings are but rules taught by men." There's good traditions, there's bad traditions, but all traditions have an element of danger. Because here's what happens. Good traditions, religious traditions, social traditions, traditions around core and important values, first you do them to remind you of that important thing. Then over time, they start to become a little bit more important and they consume the truth. And then pretty soon they bury the truth, and then pretty soon they eliminate the truth altogether. And so you have people practicing tradition thinking they are doing exactly what's right. That's why it's so diabolical. I mean, you're never, ever in more danger in your entire life than when you're convinced how you're thinking, how you're behaving, and how you're acting is in line with what's true and right. And the fact of the matter is, you're going south when you think you're going north. Notice the contrast between truth and tradition. Truth liberates, tradition perpetuates. Truth gives life, tradition nullifies the Word of God. Truth brings change. Traditions, the status quo. Truth defines reality. Traditions are built for stability. Truth is threatening, isn't it? You hear a new truth? I need to address this in my marriage. I need to do something with one of my kids. Boy, I've got an attitude. I had a friend who said to me, you need to deal with this. It's threatening. Tradition is comforting. It's been this way. I'm used to this way. We'll do it this way. And finally, truth is dynamic, but tradition is static. Let me give you Satan's agenda, and this is exactly how it works. His goal is to do this, to separate the truth from the tradition so deceptively that sincere people, people like us, I mean, if you weren't sincere, you wouldn't be here. We want to learn about you, Lord. We want to follow you. We want to live those kind of lives. We want to be pleasing. We want to grow. We're sincere. And the enemy wants to take some traditions in your personal life, some traditions in your family, and some traditions in this church, and some traditions in Christendom, and get us all just little by little separating the truth from the tradition so slowly and so deceptively that we would hold to a form of godliness, that's the way Paul says it, and we would deny its power. That's scary. We're going to see the classic study in the New Testament on this. We're going to see a man who will defy hundreds of years of tradition at the cost of his life. If you have your Bibles open to Acts chapter 6 or your PDA, your mobile device, what do you have? Let me give you the scene in the background. Stephen was chosen as one of the seven to help distribute the food, but God gave him these miraculous powers. He began to do miracles to authenticate this new work of God, and then he was being challenged. He was talking about Jesus is the Messiah, and so there's implications for the law, and Jesus is the Messiah, therefore there's implications for the temple and for the future of Judaism. And then the opposition came, and so he's accused of blasphemy. That's the charge. Now, you need to understand, it's a capital offense. If he's found guilty, he dies. The two charges from the last part of chapter 6 are this. One, you're speaking against the holy place or the temple. And two, you're speaking against the law of Moses. Now, background-wise, pull out your pen if you've got it. The historical setting is this. The Jews in Jesus' day had come to venerate and worship the land, Palestine, the law given by Moses, and the temple, that unique location, more than the purpose of the land, the law, or the temple. In other words, tradition over time had so separated from the truth that the tradition ruled, but they forgot that the land was just a place where God would birth promises to Abraham. They forgot that the law was given to help us see that no one can keep it and there's a Savior coming. They forgot that the temple was just a place where God's presence would come and manifest itself, but you can never box God in. It's living, it's vital, it's relational. So notice now, Stephen's defense. He challenges the status quo tradition concerning the land, the law, and the temple with the, write this word down, truth. He challenges all three. These are the three most sacred things that the Jews of this time hold on to. He challenges all three with the truth that demand faith, radical change, and then following God's promised deliverer, the Messiah, Jesus. So as I read this passage and you follow along, here's the three things I want you to get. This is what he's doing, and use it sort of as a filter. So as we walk through it together, because this is the difference between the tradition and the truth. Three timeless truths. First, God's agenda has always been based on his promises, which necessitate progression and change. Now, as I read this, I want you to see when we talk about Abraham and then Joseph and others, he's going to slip this in. He's going to say, it's about a promise. It requires change. It's dynamic. It's living. There has to be faith. Second, God's blessings and purpose have never been restricted to Palestine or to the temple or just the Jewish nation. The third timeless truth is that God's people have historically and repeatedly rejected God's man, the prophets, and God's plan of deliverance. So you ready? Okay. Stephen's message, truth or tradition, chapter 7, verse 1. He's on trial. Then the high priest asked him, are these charges true? To this he replied, brothers and fathers, listen to the God of glory. He appeared to our father Abraham while he was still in Mesopotamia, before he lived in Haran. He said, leave your country and your people. And God said, go to a land that I will show you. So he left the land of the Chaldeans and he settled in Haran. And after the death of his father, God sent him to this land where you're now living. He gave him no inheritance here, not even a foot of ground, but God promised him that he and his descendants after him would possess this land, even though at the time of Abraham, he had no child. God spoke to him in this way. Your descendants will be strangers in a country not their own, and they'll be enslaved and mistreated for 400 years, but I will punish the nation they serve and where they're slaves, and afterward they will come out of that country and worship me in this place. Then God gave Abraham the covenant of circumcision, and Abraham became the father of Isaac, and he circumcised him on the eighth day after his birth, and later Isaac became the father of Jacob, and Jacob became the father of the 12 patriarchs.
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1: We pick up the story in verse 9. Because the patriarchs were jealous of Joseph, they sold him as a slave into Egypt. But, relationship, God was with him and rescued him from his troubles. He gave Joseph wisdom and enabled him to gain the goodwill of Pharaoh, the king of Egypt. And he made him ruler over Egypt and all of his palace. Then a famine struck all of Egypt and Canaan, and with it great suffering, and our fathers couldn't find any food. When Jacob heard that there was grain in Egypt, he sent our fathers on their first visit. On the second visit, Joseph told his brothers who he was, and Pharaoh learned about Joseph's family. After this, Joseph sent to his father Jacob and his whole family, 75 in all, and Jacob went down to Egypt where he and our fathers died. Their bodies were brought back to Shechem and placed in the tomb that Abraham had bought from the sons of Hamor at Shechem for a certain amount of money. And so now he starts to build the case. And he said, in our great history together of what God has done, there was a deliverer. And the deliverer was given a promise. And the deliverer had to suffer unjustly. Are you starting to make some of the, you know what, these are the smartest guys on the planet right now in terms of Judaism. There's 70 of them. They know the Old Testament backward and forward. And he even uses this Shechem. You know what Shechem is? Shechem is the capital of Samaria. It's like salt in their face or salt in the wound. He goes, now Mesopotamia is where it starts, blessing. Then the blessing comes out of Egypt. And not only that, but here's where he buried our forefathers. The blessing in the hand of God was even in the capital of Samaria. The Jews hated the Samaritans. Builds his case. He's pulling down one by one the pillars of tradition, and he's taking them back to the truth. Next, he'll go to the core. Moses is like bigger than Elvis. I mean, he's a rock star of rock stars of rock stars. And not only is there that he gave the law, that he gave the Ten Commandments, that he wrote the Pentateuch, all that, but there was a lot of extra biblical information about his childhood and amazing stories. And I mean, he was just venerated, nearly worshiped. So we're going to get the longest section with him. And then notice the location here. Where's the blessing occur? Midian. What's the promise? Moses, you will deliver my people. What's the focus here? God's law is given. That's what the Pharisees like to champion. But it's also rejected. And then finally, faith means returning. See, he's going to make the point that it's dynamic, it's relational, it's living, it's powerful, it's change, it's progressive. God's living. For one man, faith means stepping out and leaving everything. For another man, it's going back to where you don't want to go to. There are no formulas. It's trusting and believing. And so now we pick up the story. Moses, the rock star, revisited with some of the points highlighted, not from tradition, but from the truth. Verse 17, as the time drew near for God to fulfill his promise to Abraham, the number of our people in Egypt greatly increased. Then another king who knew nothing about Joseph became the ruler of Egypt. He dealt treacherously with our people, and he oppressed our forefathers, forcing them to throw out their newborn babies so that they would die. It was at that time that Moses was born, and he was no ordinary child. For 3 months, he was cared for in his father's house, and when he was placed outside, Pharaoh's daughter took him and brought him up as her own. And Moses was educated in all the wisdom of the Egyptians, and he was powerful in speech and in action. And now Moses is going to have a midlife crisis. He's looking for his roots. At age 40, he decided to visit his fellow Israelites. He saw one of them being mistreated by an Egyptian, so he went to his defense and he avenged him by killing the Egyptian. Moses thought that his own people would realize that God was using him to rescue them, but they did not. The next day, Moses came upon two Israelites who were fighting, and he tried to reconcile them by saying, "Men, you're brothers. Why do you want to hurt one another?" But the man who was mistreating the other pushed Moses aside and said, "Who made you ruler and judge over us? You want to kill me the way you killed the Egyptian yesterday?" And then when Moses heard this, he fled to Midian, where he settled as a foreigner and had two sons. Now, you need to understand, one of the greatest evidences of God's blessing is children. Where does Stephen remind his hearers that God's blessing happens? He gets two sons, not in Palestine, Midian. We pick up the story. I am the Lord. After 40 years, he looked closely, and an angel appeared to Moses in the flames. It was at the desert of Mount Sinai. And when he saw this, he was amazed at the sight and went over to look more closely, and he heard the Lord's voice. I am the Lord, the God of your fathers, the God of Abraham and Isaac and Jacob. Moses trembled with fear, and he did not dare to look. And then the Lord said, take off your sandals. The place where you're standing is holy ground. I've indeed seen the oppression of my people in Egypt, and I've heard their groaning, and I've come down to set them free. Now come, I will send you back to Egypt. This is the same Moses whom they had rejected with their words, who made you ruler and judge. He sent them to be their ruler and deliverer by God himself through an angel who appeared to him in the bush. He led them out of Egypt. He did wonders and miracles and signs in Egypt and at the Red Sea and for 40 years in the desert. This is the Moses who told the Israelites, God will send you a prophet like me from your own people. If you have your own Bible, underline that verse, verse 37. This is not a verse that the Pharisees are quoting. Notice what he's saying. He goes, Moses, your hero, the one we all so highly respect, who gave us the law, he had his sons in Midian. There was God's blessing. Then he came and he got the hand of God upon him for this deliverance. And then remember, this is the Moses who told the Israelites, God will send you a prophet like me. What do you mean like me? A deliverer, someone that will take you out of your bondage. And all through the Old Testament, we have this picture of Egypt being this sort of place of bondage and sin. The salvation is through the Red Sea and into the promised land and new life. And Stephen is saying, there's a new Moses. And the new Moses is the Messiah, and he's going to build his case. He was in the congregation in the desert with our fathers when the angel who spoke to him on Mount Sinai, and he received the living words to pass on to us, the Ten Commandments. But our fathers refused to obey him. Instead, they rejected him, and in their hearts, they turned back to Egypt. And they told Aaron, make us gods who will go before us. As for this fellow Moses who led us out of Egypt, we don't know what's happened to him. Well, he's up on the mountain getting the Ten Commandments. He's with God. That was a time when they made an idol in the form of a calf, and they brought the sacrifices to it, and they held a celebration in honor of what their own hands had made. Then notice this, but God turned away and gave them over to the worship of heavenly bodies. And this agrees with what is written in the book of the prophets. Then he quotes Amos chapter 5. And God speaks, saying, did you bring these sacrifices and offerings for 40 years in the desert, O house of Israel? You have lifted up the shrine of Molech. This is a false god. They would take their small baby children and they would throw it into the fire to appease this god. The altar of your god, Rephim, the idols that you made to worship. Therefore, I will send you into exile beyond Babylon. And so he's telling the story about Moses, but when he tells the story, notice he says the blessings came from Midian. Moses came to deliver. He did have the law. The law was rejected. It was all about faith. Now he's going to move to Joshua. We pick up the story in verse 44. Our forefathers had the tabernacle of testimony. They had it with them in the desert. It had been made as God directed Moses according to the pattern he'd seen. Having received the tabernacle, our fathers under Joshua brought it with them when they took the land from the nations. God drove it out before them. It remained in the land until the time of David, who enjoyed God's favor and asked that he might provide a dwelling place for the God of Jacob. But it was Solomon who built the house for him. So he said, we had the tabernacle, and then they had the promised land. David had it in his heart, but Solomon is the one who built it. However, this is what he adds. The Most High God does not live in houses made by men. As the prophet says, and now he quotes Isaiah 66, 1 and 2. Heaven is my throne, God speaking, and earth is my footstool. What kind of house will you build for me? Or where will my resting place be? Has not my hands made all these things? Now, again, for us sometimes, not sort of being steeped in the Old Testament, nor being Jewish, we really don't get how deeply he's puncturing what's going on. He has made the case for the land, for the temple, and he's made the case for the law, that you are nullifying the truth of God and all of his purposes and all those things by your traditions. And it's put you in control and comfort and power, and you have rejected the one who gave the law. And you have rejected everything that God promised to our father Abraham in the land. And the whole purpose was to bless all the nations.
0: 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Truth liberates. Tradition perpetuates. Truth gives life. Tradition nullifies the Word of God. That contrast Chip laid out today is worth writing down, because the danger he's describing isn't something happening out there. It's happening in here, in our hearts and comfortable routines. Stephen was willing to say the hard thing at the cost of his life. Chip's asking us to do something far less dangerous. Just be honest about where truth has been replaced by habit. Well, now here's Chip with a special word about a very important opportunity.
1: One of the most comforting and uncomfortable things about the book of Acts is this. The early church wasn't perfect, not even close. In Acts 6, there's already a conflict brewing over how the widows are being cared for. There's internal division, complaints, hurt feelings, people feeling overlooked. Sound familiar? Well, here's what the early church did that made all the difference. They addressed the problem directly. They appointed godly leaders to handle it. The early church refused to let conflict become a casualty. The mission was too important, and it still is today. And your gift to the mid-year match this June is a vote for the mission over the mess. 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
0: 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Well, I'm Dave Drewy. Coming up, Chip Ingram completes Stephen's defense and confronts the Sanhedrin with three truths they have no answer for. 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
3: The National Weather Service in Lincoln has issued a severe thunderstorm warning for Woodford County, northern McLean County, until 11 a.m. At 9:54 a.m., severe thunderstorms were located along a line extending from near Benton to near Goodfield, moving east at 45 miles per hour. Expected hazards include 60 miles per hour wind gusts. This is a radar-indicated threat. The following impacts are expected: expect damage to roofs, siding, and trees. Severe thunderstorms will be near Manunk, Carlock, Congerville, Benson, and Secor around 10 a.m. El Paso around 10:05 a.m. Hudson around 10:10 a.m. Other locations in the path of these severe thunderstorms include Gridley, Lexington, and Shenandoah. This includes the following highways: Interstate 39 between mile markers 5 and 28. Interstate 55 between mile markers 175 and 187. Interstate 74 between mile markers 110 and 119.
4: Pending huge blue wave victory by Democrats in the fall. Ken Lorman reporting.
2: President Trump is delaying the confirmation hearing for Jay Clayton, his choice for National Intelligence Director. The president wants to focus first on getting a voter ID bill through Congress. One person dead following last night's crash of a business jet went down on a highway in Laredo in South Texas. The Dow is up 160 points, the Nasdaq trading 4 points higher. This is SRN News. A Christian adoption agency makes a big announcement.
5: 5 years ago, when Bethany Christian Services announced that it would begin placing children with gay couples, the backlash was intense. Now Bethany is reversing course, announcing it will no longer place kids with same-sex couples. In a press release, the agency says, quote, "The board of directors has voted to take steps to clarify and reinforce the Christian faith commitments and beliefs that have shaped our work for more than 80 years. Michael Harrington reporting.
2: There's an unusual battle taking place in the small town of Fairview, Texas. Town asking the Mormon Church to voluntarily lower the steeple of its planned Fairview Temple from 120 feet to 100 feet. Town officials call it a gesture of goodwill to the church's neighbors. Fairview already lost a legal battle to shorten the steeple, so now the town council is asking for a dialogue with Mormon leaders to achieve their goal. When faced with zoning restrictions on the church, it defends itself on the basis of religious rights. This is SRN News. Well-known restaurant chain that's been around for almost 70 years being sold for a bundle.
6: Yum! Brand said on Tuesday that private equity firm Long Range Capital will buy Pizza Hut's business outside mainland China for about $1.5 billion. Yum! China Holdings is purchasing the mainland China operations for about $1.2. Pizza Hut has been struggling in recent years with growing competition from companies like DoorDash and Uber Eats. Pizza Hut was founded by two brothers back in 1958. They say they chose the name of their store in Wichita, Kansas, because the sign only had room for 8 letters. Bob Agner reporting.
2: A newly released AP NORC poll finds that most Americans believe that civil liberties, such as the right to vote, are under threat these days. But they also continue to firmly agree that the rights expressed in the nation's founding documents are core to the country's identity. More details, SRNNews.com.
7: This is a look at your weather forecast for the Peoria area. Showers and thunderstorms expected today. Some of the storms could be severe with heavy rainfall, high of 81 degrees. Showers and thunderstorms tonight, mainly before 8 p.m., low of 61. 74 on your Thursday under mostly sunny skies tomorrow, and then sunny on Friday, high of 79. Again today, showers and thunderstorms, some could be severe, high of 81.
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10: Friendship is a wonderful gift from God. God did not intend any of us here today to live in isolation, and so we must seek friends intentionally. Now, how do you do that?
11: Welcome to Open the Bible with Pastor Colin Smith, and we're in a series where we're taking a look at wisdom for life. That's the name of our series, and we're looking at the book of Proverbs. And Colin, I think it's fascinating how many times in the book of Proverbs, the author actually talks about the topic of friendship.
10: Yeah, that's right, because this is a spiritual issue and God speaks to us directly on it. It's easy to get the idea, you know, that the Christian life is about the Bible and prayer and about going to church for worship and, well, friends, that's just part of, ordinary life and right. It's in a different kind of category. But as we're in the book of Proverbs, you know, what are the major themes in which God speaks to us about wisdom for life? Well, friendship is one of them. And I think that's a very significant fact in and of itself. God speaks to us about how to make friends. He speaks to us about how to keep friends. And he speaks to us about how to be a good friend. I mean, isn't that an important thing?
11: Yeah.
10: To be a better friend. How can I be a better friend to other people? The one who would have friends must show him or herself friendly. How can I do that more? Well, all of that is in the scriptures as God speaks to us about wisdom in regards to our friends. And so I'm so glad we have the opportunity of looking at this very important theme together today.
11: Well, we're going to look at that in Proverbs chapter 27. So if you have a Bible around, hope you'll grab that and join us there as we begin our message, simply called Friends. Here is Pastor Colin.
10: Last week, we said three things by way of introduction that are important to remember. The first is that the Proverbs are proverbs. They are wise sayings that describe the normal pattern that prevails in this world. The Proverbs are not promises. That's very important to remember. They are proverbs. They describe the normal pattern that prevails in this world. Second, the Proverbs assume a relationship. They are spoken in the first instance by a father to a son, King Solomon speaking to his son Rehoboam. There's a relationship of love there. And because these Proverbs are in Holy Scripture, we are to hear in these words the voice of our loving Heavenly Father speaking to us, his children, and imparting his wisdom to us. Thirdly, the Proverbs point to the Lord Jesus Christ. All Scripture, as we saw throughout last year, points to the Lord Jesus Christ. And this book particularly points to Jesus in this way. We're told that in Christ are hidden all the treasures of wisdom and of knowledge. All wisdom is hidden in Christ. Christ is our wisdom. And so to follow Jesus is to follow wisdom. To listen to Jesus is to listen to wisdom. To grow in Jesus is to grow in wisdom. The way of wisdom is always the way of Jesus. And the way of Jesus is always the way of wisdom. So Proverbs declares to us what a life of wisdom or a life of following Jesus, it's really the same thing, you see, what a life of following Jesus really looks like. Here then is a map for a life of discipleship. Now in this series, it's going to be very practical. We're going to look at the way of wisdom, the way of Jesus, in relation to five areas of our lives. Today we're going to look at friendship, then we're going to look at family and words and work and wealth. We begin today then with the subject of friends. I do want to recommend an excellent resource, a book that I have mentioned before, and that is Drew Hunter's excellent book entitled Made for Friendship. Drew Hunter is a pastor in Indianapolis. This is the most helpful book that I have read on the subject of friendship. It is full of insight, and I warmly commend that to you. Now, today I want us to focus from the book of Proverbs on three main areas. The first is how you can have good friends. Very important and practical subject. We'll spend most of our time there. How you can have good friends. Second, and more briefly, we will look at how you can be a good friend. How can I become a better friend? And then thirdly, and just very briefly at the end, why you should seek the best friend. So first then, how you can have good friends.

So first then, how you can have good friends. And three things here drawn from the Proverbs. The Proverbs are not arranged by theme, so throughout this series we'll be drawing Proverbs from different parts of the book, and altogether we'll look at 14 different Proverbs in the course of our time together this morning. First then, seek friends intentionally. If you want to have good friends, you have to seek them intentionally. Proverbs 18 and verse 1 says, "Whoever isolates himself seeks his own desire. He breaks out against all sound wisdom." This is a very striking statement. Whoever isolates himself, I just want to be a loner, that person seeks his own desire, the Bible says. In other words, he's only concerned about himself. And if you're only concerned about yourself, you break out against all sound judgment. Now, why? Why is that? Well, the answer is because you are made in the image of God, who is Father, Son, and Holy Spirit. God enjoys relationship within the triunity of his own being, and you are made in his image. Drew Hunter says this very well in the book I referred to a moment ago. He says, to be made in God's image means to be wired for relationship. And that's very true. You are wired for relationship. That's part of what it means to be made in the image of God. And again, Drew Hunter points out that the first human problem, the first problem in the world, was not actually sin, it was solitude. You remember on the days of creation, at the end of each of the days, God looked at what he had done and he said, "It is good, it is good, it is good." But after he made the man, for the very first time, he said, "It's not good." What he said was not good was, "It is not good for the man to be alone." So, Proverbs says, because it is not good for the man to be alone, whoever isolates himself breaks out against sound judgment. We are wired for relationship. And therefore, friendship is a wonderful gift from God. God did not intend any of us here today to live in isolation, and so we must seek friends intentionally. Now, how do you do that? Well, very practically speaking, the way that you do that is by taking an active interest in the lives of other people. There's a wonderful reference in the New Testament scriptures in Philippians chapter 2 where Paul speaks about Timothy. And Paul says about Timothy, "I have no one else like him who takes a genuine interest in your welfare." Here's Timothy, and what's outstanding about him is that he takes a genuine interest in the lives of others. If you would have friends, well, the old proverb says, he who would have friends must show himself friendly. Now, how many friends do you think you should have? There's an interesting question. Well, here's Proverbs chapter 18 and verse 24. "A man of many companions may come to ruin, but there is a friend who sticks closer than a brother." We'll come to the last part of that proverb a little later this morning, but I want you to look at the first part. "A man of many companions may come to ruin." Now, the point here, of course, is that it is possible in life to have a very wide circle of acquaintances or companions and no real friends. And, you know, the higher your profile and the faster paced your life, the harder it is to make good, deep, and lasting friendships. You can easily end up with many companions, many acquaintances, many people that you know and that know you, but only at the shallowest level and no real friends. And then you can find yourself feeling very

0: lonely in a crowd. So remember the wisdom of Proverbs that the quality of your friendships is more important than the quantity, that character among your friends is more important than their number, that depth is more important than breadth. The important question is not how many friends do you have, but how deep are these friendships?
1: 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Let's get back to our message from Proverbs 27. 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
0: Now, I suppose thinking today about the subject of friends, that there's no place where the word friends is more frequently used today than in connection with Facebook. How many friends do you have on Facebook? And I did Google this just to check, and the average number of friends on Facebook across the world is 380. Which, since that's the average, means that some people at the top end have a very large number of friends indeed. Now, the important thing here in which the word friends has popularly become used in connection with the widest circle of acquaintances, the important thing here is for us to remember that there are different levels of friendship. You see this in the life of the Lord Jesus. He ministers to the crowd. But then Luke chapter 10 speaks about a circle of around 70 who are sent out on a mission. They're clearly closer to Jesus. Then, of course, there are the 12. And even within the 12, there are three who have the deepest access to Jesus. And they, of course, are Peter and James and John. They are the ones, and the only ones, of the disciples who are there when Jesus raises Jairus' daughter from the dead. They're the only ones who are there with Jesus on the top of the Mountain of Transfiguration, where his glory is made known. They are the ones who are invited in the Garden of Gethsemane to come a little further with Jesus and to watch with him and to pray. Now, let me suggest to you, we need different circles or levels or friendship or depth of relationship in our lives. So let's suppose you have 380 friends on Facebook. Who are the 70 in your life? Who are the 12? And who are the two or three to whom your life is most open, to whom you are the closest? There are levels of friendship, and to miss that is to miss the very important principle that is being taught to us here in the book of Proverbs. Now, what then does it look like to have an inner circle of friends? What does it look like to have two or three people who are really in your life and are the very closest to you? Well, our Lord Jesus gives us a description of what that looks like. In fact, one might even call it a definition of true friendship. I wonder if you've ever noticed this. It's in John's Gospel in chapter 15. Here are the words of Jesus. He says this, "No longer do I call you servants, for a servant does not know what his master is doing. But I have called you friends, for..." Now we're going to get the explanation. Here's what it looks like to be a friend of Jesus. "For all that I have heard from my Father, I have made known to you." So here is at least a description and probably even a definition of friendship. Jesus is telling us that his closest friends are the ones to whom he opens himself up most fully. And the reason that they are his closest friends is that he has made known to them, notice the word all that he has heard from the Father. Jesus opens himself up to his closest friends. Now, from that, we can derive this very clear principle that you open your life most fully to the friends you can trust most deeply. Open your life most fully to the friends you can trust most deeply. Remember, Jesus opened his life to people in different degrees. And if you're following his example and walking in his way, you will be wise and you will open your life to different people in different degrees. To the crowd, he spoke in parables. To Herod, who was antagonistic, he said nothing at all. To the disciples who were his friends, he opened up all that the Father had spoken to him. And for this reason, because of this deep opening of life, he calls them his friends. How can you have good friends? You must seek them intentionally. Then here's the second thing. If you would have good friends, you must choose your friends wisely. Here's a wonderful principle from Proverbs chapter 13 and verse 20. "Whoever walks with the wise becomes wise, but the companion of fools will suffer harm." Now, here we're being told very clearly that the people you become closest to, that is, the ones that you open your life most fully to, the ones who become your real friends, they will have a great influence on your life. The character of those closest to you will rub off on you. That's a principle that prevails in this world. And the deeper a friendship becomes, the more like your friend you will be. So you will see from that friendship has the potential to do us great good, and also if we choose the wrong friendships, it has the potential to do us great harm. So choose your friends wisely. Notice that the companion of fools will suffer harm. That's the normal pattern that prevails in this world. Bad company ruins good character. And it would be naive for any of us here in the service today to think that we are an exception to that normal principle that prevails in this world. Now, when you grasp this very powerful principle, that the people to whom you give the deepest access into your life will exercise a profound influence in your life, then you will see that good friends are a wonderful gift and a marvelous blessing from the Lord. Think about it. Whoever walks with the wise becomes wise. So get close to the kind of people you want to be like. And then on the other side, Proverbs exhorts us to exercise great restraint in getting too close to people you don't want to become like. For example, did you know Proverbs chapter 22 and verse 24? It says, make no friendship with a man given to anger. So you see this person and you notice that they are habitually angry, given to anger. Don't make that person your friend. If you give that person deep access into your life, you will become more angry yourself. It will rub off on you. You may, of course, have to work beside such a person for 20 years of your life. But what Proverbs is saying to you is don't give him deep access into your heart. Choose your friends wisely. And of course, part of that wisdom is to allow friendships to develop slowly. Good friendships are always like fruit. That is, they take time to grow and they take time to ripen. And over time, you will find that the true character of people you know begins to emerge, and you will begin to discover the people that you want to become more like and the people that you do not want to become more like. And you will be able to discern if this friendship is one that should go deeper or if it is not. And always beware of friendships that seem to spring up very quickly. You remember, some friendships, you know, they're like the plant that gave shade to Jonah. Remember Jonah's plant? It sprung up so quickly, said, oh, this is the most wonderful thing. And then it withered as fast as it came up. Now, there are some friendships like that, and remember Jonah's plant, and you'll be warned with regards to the danger of impulsiveness. Choose your friends wisely.
1: 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And Colin, what's one thing that you'd like people to take away from this book?
0: Well, it would be very practical, because every Christian knows what it is to go through dark times when we feel discouraged, we're down, we don't know how to move forward. And when these times come in your life, you need to know how to handle your own soul, how to encourage and strengthen yourself. David, of course, speaks about this. He knew what this was like. In Psalm 42, he speaks to himself. He says, why are you cast down, O my soul? Why are you in turmoil within me? And then he says, hope in God. So I hope what people will take away from this is that they'll be helped and encouraged in being able to speak to their own soul in the way that David did in Psalm 42, and to find hope in God, because there is hope in God for every circumstance of life, and it comes to us in and through the Lord Jesus Christ.
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2: Welcome to Breakpoint, a daily look at an ever-changing culture through the lens of unchanging truth. For the Colson Center, I'm John Stonestreet. The ex-audience has been captivated by a German guy known as Freddy, who's been posting about his travels across the American South. He's here for the World Cup. He's eaten at BW3's and Taco Bell, marveled at Bucky's, tubed the Chattahoochee, and been blown away by the size of an SEC stadium. In Houston, J.J. Watt put him up in a five-star hotel room, and he's headed later in the month to an Ella Langley concert in Oklahoma City. Hosted this year, mostly in the U.S., the World Cup has brought thousands of first-time visitors like Freddie to the country, and he isn't the only one posting on social media about the experience. Many are shocked at how welcoming Americans really are compared to what they expected when they arrived. As a woman named Skylar put it in a post, quote, "I came to America expecting a great World Cup. What I didn't expect was how welcoming everyone would be. Every local I've met has been desperate to recommend places to visit, food to try, things to see. Americans, thank you," end quote. The stories are great. A New Jersey deli that rolled out the red carpet for an English couple, a Scottish guy that held his first helping of North Carolina ribs as if it were his first child, an Italian guy amazed by unlimited refills on soda and free ice, a Swedish woman who learned there's better Wi-Fi flying over the Rockies than she had back home. All the wealth, beauty, variety, and friendliness of ordinary Americana is apparently blowing minds. Freddie was impressed by a gas station in rural Alabama, the Bass Pro Shop, and a Waffle House, as much as he was by a private tour of the New Orleans Saints facility. Now, many foreigners who visit America only see New York, L.A., and Disney World. International news about America is constantly headlined by dark accounts and sinister accusations. So is American news, for that matter. Even without the obvious bias, the journalistic maxim of if it bleeds, it leads often will make things sound worse than it is. And there's always the dual temptation of either only praising America or being too good and enlightened to ever report anything positive about it. Nearly a century ago, the great British writer G.K. Chesterton noted the strange way that people often think about their own culture and other cultures. Quote, "It will generally be found, I think, that the more a man really appreciates and admires the soul of another people, the less he will attempt to imitate it. The Englishman who has a fancy for France will try to be French, but the Englishman who admires France will remain obstinately English," end quote. And elsewhere, Chesterton noted that those who truly love their own cultures are in the best position to offer constructive judgment. Quote, "The worst jingoes do not love England, but a theory of England. If we love England for being an empire, we may overrate the success with which we rule the Hindus. But if we love it only for being a nation, we can face all events. A man who loves England for being English will not mind how she arose," end quote. Well, to jump into our time and place, America is certainly not perfect, but it's refreshing to see the simple joy from these World Cup fans, especially during this America's 250th year. It should remind us all to protect and to steward what is good about our nation, to improve anything that we can about it, and to face the complicated realities that are all around us. Hopefully, our visitors will become better Germans, better Brits, better Japanese, better Swedes for having been here. And hopefully, their posts will do more for diplomatic relations than we could have ever expected. For the Colson Center, I'm John Stone Street with Breakpoint. Today's Breakpoint was co-authored with Dr. Timothy Padgett. And for more resources or to share this commentary with others, go to ColsonCenter.org/radio.
3: This is a look at your weather forecast for the Peoria area. Showers and thunderstorms expected today. Some of the storms could be severe with heavy rainfall, high of 81 degrees. Showers and thunderstorms tonight, mainly before 8 p.m., low of 61. 74 on your Thursday under mostly sunny skies tomorrow. And then sunny on Friday, high of 79. Again today, showers and thunderstorms. Some could be severe, high of 81.
4: When the going gets rough in marriage, it's tempting to simply jump ship, but God designed marriage to last a lifetime. 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
5: 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Hello, I'm Mary Lohman of the Christian Working Woman. We're good news radio for the heart of Central Illinois.

How far did our God go? Well, being in very nature God, he did not consider equality with God something to be grasped, but made himself nothing, taking the very nature of a servant, being made in human likeness, and being found in appearance as a man, he humbled himself and became obedient unto death. I mean, that is our example to follow, becoming a servant of the Most High God. How is your Wednesday going? Yeah, we are in the hot pink zone with lots of weather and juiciness predicted. So we know the drill and we know what to do. So we're staying safe. Here's Blessing Offer, Jordan's.

That's Selah Amazing Grace on WBNH. A couple more days to get your entry in for the Father's Day giveaway. It includes $150 worth of Golf Learning Center gift card used at the Bays, the Loop, the Range, or maybe even go to the Fairways restaurant, and a More to Explore Peoria Park District Pass and other fun things for Dad. You know, we love to pack that basket. And you need to get that in, though, because the drawing is coming up this Friday at 8:05, and John Hayden will be doing the duty there. We've got some really fun entries here. Gary from Pekin gives a word for fathers, do your best. Another one gives thanks for his dad. He taught me how to work hard. Absolutely. And David from Peoria, his dad valued everyone. That's a love that goes deep into the soul. So let us know. And, you know, maybe the dad you'd like to honor is your brother or a nephew or an uncle. You can do that, too. Go to WBNH.org. Here's Mercy Me.

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I need a peace that only heaven.

0: Your pain is never wasted. You'll see. I'm Lena Ebuchamra, and this is Today's Single Christian. Pain is as real to our lives as breathing is. You can blame Adam and Eve, or you can blame your neighbors, but pain will still be a part of our broken world until the second coming of Christ. But there is good news. Our pain is never wasted in God's economy. In 2 Corinthians, Paul writes, "Blessed be the God and Father of our Lord Jesus Christ, the Father of mercies and God of all comfort, who comforts us in all our afflictions so that we may be able to comfort those who are in any affliction with the comfort with which we ourselves are comforted by God." Oh, I believe God will redeem every painful moment we give to Him. But Paul points to an even more practical fruit to our suffering. It's the fruit of compassion. It's the fruit of impacting others with understanding and love. As we taste God's love in our painful places, He will use us someday to show the same love and grace to others. 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

Andrew Rip, Jericho. I love teaching that to the kiddos at church. I love the story of Rahab. Here she was. What an awful, awful reputation. Everyone knew it was Rahab the harlot. And yet she had faith in the living God. She cared about her family. Yeah, and they made it out alive. And then she made it into the DNA of the Messiah, the one who would come and give his life. So, yeah, God valued the Gentiles, and he spliced in the DNA of, Ruth as well, and Tamar, I think her name was, with Judah. So, yeah, there is Gentile DNA, even in the body of Jesus. Well, we're in the body of Christ, and we certainly are Gentiles, aren't we? He spliced us in. Hey, I've got more words of encouragement and music coming up at 12 noon on Rejoice.

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1: In a few weeks, our country will celebrate our 250th birthday. And that weekend, Angel, in partnership with Wonder Project, will release a film by director John Irwin. Before he was the father of a nation, he was a soldier fighting to survive. A single misstep thrusts young George Washington into the center of a global conflict, testing his honor, loyalty, and courage. As alliances crumble and the frontier erupts into war, he must confront not only his enemies, but the man he's becoming. John Irwin says of the project, "I've dreamed of telling the powerful origin story of George Washington for nearly a decade. It's a story of a true pioneer. Young Washington isn't just a film, it's a celebration of the American spirit and the miracle of the forging of our nation." William Franklin Miller stars as the title character, along with Kelsey Grammer and Joel Smallbone of For King and Country. Young Washington opens in theaters on July 3rd.
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2: With SRN News, I'm Bob Agnew in Washington. President Trump says the deal that he struck with Iran is far better than the one that was achieved by former President Barack Obama, telling reporters today at the G7 summit in France.
3: The Obama deal was one of the dumbest deals I've ever seen. It was a road to a nuclear weapon. My deal is a wall to a nuclear. You're not going to have it. It's a wall to a nuclear weapon.
2: The president telling reporters the agreement is, quote, a memorandum of understanding, and if I don't like it, we'll go back to shooting at them, dropping bombs on their head. Meanwhile, the president weighing in on his victory so far, looking toward the midterm elections.
4: President Trump taking to his Truth Social page to weigh in on candidates that he personally endorsed in the primaries and runoff races in Alabama, Oklahoma, and Georgia. Trump congratulating Rick Jackson, who he says very successfully campaigned on being Trump and won. Trump writing, he will be your next governor of Georgia. Can't wait.
2: That is correspondent Laura Winters reporting. Correspondent Charles J. Ledesma reports G7 leaders are now discussing the contentious future of artificial intelligence.
5: President Donald Trump and other national leaders are closing the formal G7 talks with sessions on the future of artificial intelligence and economic expansion. Several leading AI companies, including OpenAI, Google DeepMind, and Anthropic, are attending the sessions on AI and economic growth. The G7 leaders spent the bulk of the meetings on Tuesday discussing the war between Russia and Ukraine and a tentative deal to end the Iran war. Trump did not reveal details of the agreement on the latter, expected to be signed by the U.S. and Iran on Friday in Switzerland. I'm Charles Diletesma.
2: At this hour on Wall Street, the Dow is doing well. It's up 179 points at this hour. The high-tech NASDAQ up by 101. This is SRN News. The Supreme Court has turned a thumbs down to hearing a free speech case. Michael Harrington has details.
6: The justices have turned back without comment the appeal of a pro-life high school student group that was not allowed to distribute flyers critical of Planned Parenthood. In fact, the club was allowed to hand out the flyers to other students, but was not allowed to post them on the walls of the school. Lower courts ruled that by putting the flyers up in the hallways, the club would have been engaged in, quote, government speech. Michael Harrington reporting.
2: Some of the overlooked casualties of Russia's invasion of Ukraine are the nation's historic church buildings. Russia's latest bombardment of Ukraine's biggest cities has set ablaze part of an Eastern Orthodox landmark. Church and cultural officials say the Dormistan Cathedral inside an historic monastery in Kiev was damaged this week by Russian bombs. The complex had been built between the 11th and 19th centuries and is a UNESCO World Heritage Site. This is SRN News. Here's Rich Thomason now with a look at the midday Wall Street Business Report.
7: Though it has yet to be signed and the details are being kept under wraps, the U.S.-Iran deal is already having an impact on oil prices. They're falling. Brent crude is trading below $80 per barrel on optimism that Iran will quickly open the Strait of Hormuz. The U.S.-Iran agreement to be formally signed Friday in Geneva. Ever since Kevin Warsh was nominated by President Trump in January to lead the Federal Reserve, one question has lingered. Will he seek to raise interest rates to tame inflation or cut them, as the president has long demanded? Today, Warsh may provide the first hints of an answer when he oversees his first Fed policy meeting as chairman. Micron rose 3.5% overnight after losing more than 6% yesterday. Intel jumped 3.1%, taking back some of its 8.5% drop the day before. For the Wall Street Business Report, I'm Rich Thomason.
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8: This is a look at your weather forecast for the Peoria area. Showers and thunderstorms expected today. Some of the storms could be severe with heavy rainfall, high of 81 degrees. Showers and thunderstorms tonight, mainly before 8 p.m., low of 61. 74 on your Thursday under mostly sunny skies tomorrow, and then sunny on Friday, high of 79. Again today, showers and thunderstorms, some could be severe, high of 81.
9: Jesus' miracles were astonishing, and yet he said his followers would do even greater works. Well, how so? Tonight at Turning Point, David Jeremiah explains in the series called The Holy Spirit You May Not Know, and a message called The Work of the Spirit at 6 p.m.
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12: There's a lot of things that jockey for attention in our lives. There's a lot of things calling for us to invest in. And I know we got to live in the world and we've got to pay our taxes and we've got to provide for our families and all of that. But the bottom line is God says your supreme interest in life ought to be getting to know the God who created you. The psalmist said, if you would just taste and see that the Lord is good, this will be the passion of your life.

0: priorities can often get out of whack. In the busyness of life, it's easy to turn minor tasks into major pursuits. That's why we need to follow the examples of people who have a good handle on what's really important. Today on Focal Point, Pastor Mike Fabares points us toward a biblical role model for needed insight. The Bible says Enoch truly understood what mattered and spent his life in pursuit of God as priority number one. Pastor Mike calls today's message, Ardently Seeking a Deeper Relationship with God.
1: Well, I like to eat. Is that obvious? You like it too, though, don't you? Good burrito, some guacamole, maybe some tamales. Yeah, it's good, isn't it? There's nothing really for our bodies better than fueling up, especially when you're hungry, on the thing that God designed our bodies to consume. As Paul said, the stomach for food, the food for the stomach. And that doesn't take a Bible verse to figure out. We figure that out as little babies. It's the perfect thing. And nothing feels more satisfying than when we're famished to engage in a great meal. Jesus knew that his first century audience understood that as well. That's why in John chapter 6, he made this analogy. If you have your Bibles, be worth looking at. John chapter 6, Jesus is there with a crowd that he had just fed. They had been fed previously in his ministry. They had followed him. They wanted to be fed again. And if you remember, it was because he'd been teaching all day. They didn't have anything to eat. The disciples said, you better send him home. They don't have any food. And Jesus ends up providing for them miraculously. And much like in the Cana miracle, when Jesus makes bread and fish, I'm sure it was the best tasting bread and fish they'd ever had. They were greatly satisfied with the meal. And so they go looking for Jesus in the bottom of chapter 6 of John. And in verse number 23 and 24, you can see how they're scurrying around to find Christ. And it says in verse 25, when they found him, they said, when'd you get here? You know, it's like, we've been looking for you. Where are you? And Jesus looks right through their, you know, we want to hear from you, Rabbi. And he says, I tell you the truth, you're looking for me not because you saw the miraculous signs, which always point to something revelatory, something that God is doing. It wasn't that you were interested in what God was pointing to here. It's that you ate the loaves and you had your fill. You had a great free lunch and you want another one. And so that's really why you're looking for me. But if you really want to go searching for something, if you want to expend your energy trying something, he says in verse 27, don't work for food that spoils. I mean, you ought to work for food, he says, that endures to eternal life, which the Son of Man, by the way, will give you. On him the Father has placed his seal of approval. And they said, well, what must we do to do the works that God requires? And Jesus said, this is the work that you got to do. Here it is. God's work is this, to believe or trust. That's our theme from Hebrews 11, to trust in the one he has sent. So they said, well, you know, they're back to the food issue here. You know, what miraculous sign are you going to do? What are you going to give us so we can believe and trust in you? What are you going to do? You know, I got an idea. Back in the old days in the desert, they brought manna out of the sky and manna from heaven. That would be great. Jesus says, I tell you the truth. It's not Moses who's giving you bread from heaven. Really, it's my Father who gives you the true bread from heaven. For the bread of God is he who comes down from heaven. That's him. And gives life to the world. Sir, they said, and I don't know if they're getting serious now or still trying to end around this discussion, but they said, well, give us this bread. And Jesus declares, you want to know the bread that God gives that satisfies to eternal life. Here it is. He says, I am the bread of life. He who comes to me, now we know what that's all about. It's about trusting him. Verse 29, he says, will never go hungry. And he who trusts or believes in me will never be thirsty. I mean, they were hungry for a meal. And Jesus says, you know, the stomach for food, food for stomach and all of that. But really what you've been made for, what your soul has been made for, what you as a person has been made for, is to connect and trust and interface with the living God. And God is giving you the Son for you as the focal point of your trust to put your trust in him. And you know, if you do that, if you come to me, if you trust in me, he says, you'll be satisfied and it will be a kind of satisfaction that's unlike food. You won't need to repeat this. You will just be able to bask and enjoy and deepen this relationship with me and it'll satisfy. We talk a lot about this, particularly in the book of Hebrews. We've seen it reoccurring in the book that God is reminding us that he's made us for himself. And as Augustine said, in our hearts are going to be restless until we find our rest and our contentment and our fulfillment in Him. And so we say throughout the book of Hebrews, as we've been studying it, this really needs to be our priority. I mean, there's a lot of things that jockey for attention in our lives. There's a lot of things calling for us to

We've got to pay our taxes and we've got to provide for our families and all of that. But the bottom line is God says your supreme interest in life ought to be getting to know the God who created you. I mean, that's the best and most fulfilling and gratifying endeavor. It's the kind of thing, as the psalmist said, if you would just taste and see that the Lord is good, you'll get a taste for this and you'll want this. And this will be the passion of your life. Or as Asaph said in Psalm 73, you'll get to the place where you realize there's no other desire that really matters. There will be nothing on earth you'll desire more than knowing God. Problem in the modern church is a lot of people think that getting into the Christian life is all that Christianity is about. It's about getting in the family of God. It's about getting your ticket to heaven. It's about being adopted. And all that's good and fine. But Jesus said in John 17, really eternal life is not just about getting in. It's about knowing the only true God and Jesus Christ, who the Father has sent. That's really what the Christian life is all about. I'm all for getting in. It's good to be adopted in the family. I want to make sure I've got my ticket to get out of hell. That's important. But God says, if you really want to know what should consume us, it's this unending pursuit of knowing God. And the more we do it, the more we'll find it satisfying. And the more the satisfaction and gratification we derive from this, the more we're going to see this is what we were made for. This is what it's all about. We've been studying in Hebrews, and we've gotten to chapter 11. We've seen one person through this long list we're going to go through of Old Testament examples, and we saw Abel giving his best to God. Well, the second person that's named in Hebrews 11 is an example of someone not just giving his best to God, but using his life and his priorities to seek God with all of his heart. The second person on the list is a guy named Enoch. And when we think of Enoch, if you know your Old Testament, you usually think of the supernatural way that he left this planet. And people always kind of fixate on that. But the writer of Hebrews wants us to know that all of that was predicated on something that his life was all about. It was all about knowing God. As a matter of fact, we'll see that his translation from this earth was based on his priorities in life. So if you have your Bibles, let's turn to Hebrews chapter 11 and let us understand that if you're looking for a motivation, a template, an example to follow as it relates to making God and the pursuit of your relationship with God, the template of your life, then here's Enoch. We don't know much about him, but what we know about him is what we need to fuel us into going a few levels deeper in our knowledge and relationship with God. Hebrews chapter 11, begin in verse number 5. Where again, the theme of the chapter, faith, trust in God, he says, is how Enoch really was taken from this life. By faith, Enoch was taken from this life so that he did not experience death. He couldn't be found because God had taken him away. Now that's what he's known for. But notice this, bottom of verse 5. For before he was taken, he was commended as one who pleased God. That's what he was known for. And if you want to know what that's about, it's about a life of earnestly seeking God. Next verse, without faith, this trust that he had, it's impossible to please God. Anyone who comes to him must believe that he exists and that he rewards those. Here's the key phrase that summarizes Enoch's life. Those who earnestly seek him. Why was Enoch a person that pleased God? Because his life was all about an earnest, passionate, ardent desire to know his God. Take a look at the historic record of it in Genesis chapter 5. Because what we've just read is really the New Testament inspired commentary on the account in Genesis 5. So let's get the original description of Enoch's life. Genesis chapter 5. We first see the name Enoch in chapter 5, verse number 18. We find out that he's got a dad named Jared, who had lived 162 years, and he became the father of Enoch. And if you're thinking, wow, that's kind of old to have a kid, it's kind of old to really do anything, isn't it? 165, what's going on here? Just remember, all this comes before chapter 6, and chapter 6, 7, and 8 of Genesis is a pivotal point. It's the flood. This is the antediluvian world, we call it, before the flood world, and before the flood, it was a really different place. And one of the things, without any comment here, is that people lived a long time. People speculate about it, but certainly we had an earth that was a little bit different before this cataclysmic destruction of the world as we knew it. It was much more conducive, apparently, to a long biological life. And everybody's living, it seems like a ho-hum thing, 800, 900 years. No big deal. So he's having a kid at 162, and don't picture the guy on Good Morning America all wrinkly at 101 or 10 or whatever they are. They're living in a different world. This guy probably looked like a 27-year-old, and he has a kid named Enoch.
Verse 19, after he became the father of Enoch, Jared lived 800 years, so he's got a lot of life left in him, and he had other sons and daughters. Altogether, Jared lived 962 years, and then he died. I would think

0: So, right? Verse 21. When Enoch had lived 65 years, now he's getting to it right away, apparently, you know, at least based on his father's example, he becomes the father of a guy named Methuselah. Ever heard of him? Methuselah. He's known to be the longest living guy, but you know, really not by much. They weren't going, wow, you're really old. He was the oldest one recorded in the antediluvian world, but nevertheless, anyway, he's Enoch's his dad. So now we've got some point of reference. Now, this is an interesting phrase, verse 22. Circle this word, after. And after, circle that, he became the father of Methuselah. Enoch walked with God 300 years and had other sons and daughters. Something happened there. Matter of fact, he's known as this man of faith because of Hebrews 11, but extra-biblical writings usually calls Enoch the man of repentance because something happened here when he has this kid and his life is redirected and he begins walking with God. Okay, he walked with God 300 years, had other sons and daughters. Verse 23, altogether Enoch lived 365 years. Enoch walked with God and then was no more because God took him away. Now, if you read that and you didn't really have the sense of what we're seeing now in Hebrews 11, you might think, well, I don't know, that could just be a euphemism for death. It's not. Clearly, they understood this, both pre-New Testament and New Testament times, as this guy was supernaturally sucked off the planet like that little canister at the bank drive-thru, right? He just left the planet that way. Off he went. Now, that, according to Hebrews chapter 11, is, though it's sensational, it's really not the point of Enoch's life. The point of Enoch's life is here's a guy who walked with God. Now, that's an analogy of what Hebrews defines as a life that pleases God. And the life that pleases God is a life of faith that earnestly seeks God. So here we have, little that we know about him, something happened at age 65, redirected his life. He had a kid, and now he walks with God. He is walking with God as a man who seems to be intimate with God, seeking God earnestly for 300 years. And then he has this supernatural translation at the end of his life. The only other guy in that club is Elijah, right, who gets to leave the planet without death. Everybody else, it's a different story, but Enoch and Elijah, at least the only two recorded in the Bible, leaving the planet. So those are the three things we know about him. If Enoch is going to be a template for you and I to redirect our priorities and say, God needs to be a bigger priority, my relationship with God needs to be the focus of something I cultivate from day to day, then I think we should ask the question, why is it that we need examples like this? And why is it that everybody isn't like Enoch? And the reason is because when it comes to cultivating a relationship with God, there's several barriers, three primary barriers that Enoch's life illustrates. And I want to talk about, when it comes to cultivating or ardently developing or deepening a relationship with God, I want to talk quickly about understanding the problems. Number one, we need to understand the problem. And the problem comes in three categories to try and sort some of this out, okay? Enoch's life, we know three basic things about his life, and all of those address conquering the three problems or three barriers, if you will, that stand between us having intimate, close fellowship with God. Okay, so the chart looks something like this, the problem, the effects, and the solution. And thankfully, Enoch dealt with all three of these problems with the biblical divine solution. Problem number one, Enoch, just like us, the reason that he had to conquer this first level problem was because he, like us, were born as sons of Adam and daughters of Eve. That's how Lewis put it in the Chronicles of Narnia, right? And the problem with that is that we are children of people that have been banished from God's presence. He had a sinful heritage just like we did. He wasn't born walking with God. That's my point. And if that's a struggle for some of you, or you grew up with this doctrine of original sin and you didn't quite understand it, your homework assignment is to go home and study Romans chapter 5, verses 12 to the end of the chapter. And starting in verse number 12, we get a very clear explanation that when God banished Adam and Eve from his presence, the progeny of Adam and Eve, all the descendants of Adam and Eve, were born in that state of separation from God. That was a necessary consequence of them being excluded from God's personal presence, that everybody born was born outside of a relationship with God. They're not, like a lot of people think today, children being born innocent or in relationship with God, and then they have to sin at some mysterious age of accountability to get cast out of God's presence. No, everybody's born outside of a relationship with God. Everybody is. Okay, we're in a world that sees the effects of God, and God may be doing things for us and our children, but we're all born outside of fellowship with God. That's the problem of Adam and Eve's sin that has been merited or imputed to his descendants. Now, Enoch, like us, was born in that condition. As David put it in Psalm 51, if you're taking some notes, not that you need this if you're parents of young children, but he says, I was conceived in sin. I was sinful from birth, right? Which again, if you have young kids, hopefully I don't need to tell you that. We observe that. We see that. Kids are not born in a state of fellowship exemplifying the virtues of godliness. They are born in a state of alienation. We have to train them, teach them to come to a place of connecting with their maker. Okay. The problem with being born as a son of Adam or a daughter of Eve and being alienated from God is that the effect of that sinful heritage is that we are, I'll put it this way, have a problem of divine separation. To put it in a more active way instead of a passive way, it is a divine hostility, the Bible says. That I am by nature born into a world, and because of my sinful heritage, I am at odds with God. And really, to put it really frank, the problem is that we have this built-in hostility that God has. It's like the animal kingdom, you know, watching the National Geographic. There is a natural hostility between a holy and righteous God and sinful people. And that is a problem that needs to be fixed if we're ever going to live in a place of fellowship with God and blessing. We need to have that problem solved. And that is solved, at least from our perspective, by coming to God on his terms. He's got to pay for it, which we're going to look at the end of our service. The payment was the Lamb of God that takes away the sins of the world. But from our perspective, I need to respond to his call. And his call is for me to do two things in Scripture, two parts of one response. And those are the words in Scripture we see over and over and over again. If you want to get right with God, there are two words that come at us over and over again. What are they? The first one, it starts with an R. Repent. You have to repent of your sins. And the next one is you have to put your faith or your trust in Christ. We call it turning and trusting. You've got to do that. And if you do that, if God works that in your heart, then you have what we often call salvation. How does God solve that problem? From our perspective, he gives us the call to repent and put our trust in him, specifically from a New Testament perspective, in his son, the Lamb of God, and then we will be saved. Another word for being saved or salvation is the word in Scripture, reconciliation, which is why, by the way, at the end of chapter 5 of Romans, we see that word show up. Because if we're alienated at birth, we need Christ to then bring us back to God. Not that we were with God as little children. No, no, no. The last time we as humans were with God was in the garden in Genesis 3. We lost that fellowship. Every successive generation now has to make peace with God. And they have that opportunity by God's grace if they would repent of their sins, put their trust in God's provision, and then we are reconciled to God. So, did that ever happen for Enoch? Back to our thinking about Enoch. Genesis chapter 5, what we know, and it may seem a little subtle and implied, but we have Enoch, no description of his life prior to, just that he's a dude who has a kid at 65, but after that, the Bible says he walked with God. 2 Corinthians 5:15, I quote it all the time. But we are called to live for him who died for us and rose again. Enoch had no interest in living for the one who would provide for his salvation. He had no interest in living for God, apparently. He was one, though, that after age 65 was known as a man of repentance who walked in peace with God. He had a turning point. And I would hope that when it comes to our problem of not knowing God, that we could open up the mic and you could stand up here and say, yeah, I can testify to a time in my life. Hopefully it wasn't 65. Maybe it was 25. Maybe it was 35. Maybe it was 15 where you say, yeah, you know what? I wasn't walking with God, but then I came to the place of repentance and faith. God saved me and I began to walk with God. That solves the problem of divine separation. You can then say, because I'm a Christian, I am reconciled to God. The barrier of hostility that exists between a holy God and sinful people for me was solved on the day I put my trust in Christ. How long does that take? It takes a moment. It takes a moment when God works in my heart, real biblical repentance and faith. That solves the problem of divine separation. Now, Enoch had that thing wired. When could he look to that? Age 65, I got right with God. Okay, how about you? When did you get right with God? Hopefully you can say, I know a date when that happened. There was a year in my life. There was a change in my life. I got right with God. So since that time, since you got right with God, and I can look at a time in my life, I was 18 when I got right with God. Here's the thing. I never since that time sinned ever again, and I was in perfect fellowship with God forever, my whole life, right? Just like you. Is that how it worked for you? No. It didn't work that way for me either. Because just because we're reconciled to God doesn't give us perfect fellowship with God, does it? There's a lot of other problems that take place. The second layer of problem, I'll call it this, is our sinful acts. While our Christian life, I hope, mitigates the sin in our life, and while I'd say, you know, there's a whole lot less sin than there used to be, I can point to consistently, and the more I get to know God and read His Word, the more I see it. Every day I see that I am not walking in perfect fellowship with God. I still sin. John writes to his audience, and he says in chapter 1, verse 8, if you say that you're without sin, you're a liar, and the truth is not in you, right? And he says, he's including himself in that. Not in the same degree, I hope, not with the same frequency, but we still have the problem of sinful acts. Now, this may be controversial to you. I'll try to show you in Scripture where this is clearly taught, but I want to say if we continue to sin in our Christian life, which all of us do, you're guilty of it and I'm guilty of it, it creates another problem. Okay? We may have been reconciled to God spiritually. I may have my account clean before God, but when I sin, there's a problem. It creates a problem of relational distance. And the point is, our sinful behavior, our compromise, our engagement in idolatry, if I can use that word and you understand what I'm talking about, that other things become supreme priorities and loves in our life. If we would just humble ourselves, God will close the gap. We can have a tight and close relationship with God.
1: 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Well, I'm Dave Drewy. 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
2: Hi, Pastor Mike here. God's Word promises it'll never return void. So I wonder, how is God's Word moving in your heart right now? 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We'll see you then.
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3: So why is this 4th of July so important compared to all the rest? I'm Dave Zanotti. Let's talk about it today on the Public Square. Well, it's not just a number. 250 is a big number. It's an opportunity to recall the history. And when you recall the history of the Declaration, you realize every July 4th is a big deal. John Quincy Adams likened America to a country that had two major holidays. In 1837, in Newburyport, Massachusetts, he talked about the 4th of July and Christmas. And he gave an entire speech explaining how the two were linked. And they weren't just linked sentimentally. They were linked factually and historically in the concepts of how our country was founded. It's an amazing speech. It's called An Oration. and he wrote it to his friends in Newburyport. You can get a copy of a book that we've published on that speech at thepublicsquare.com, aproundtable.org. Now, this is a nonprofit publishing effort, so everything that it costs you to get it, and the book's remarkably inexpensive, will go toward the work of this nonprofit outreach. And yes, I'm one of the authors with W.B. Allen. We put this book together. Neither of us get a dime from the book. I will tell you, I would pay you to read it. It's that significant in regards to a biblical worldview and a historical understanding of the thought process that put America on the right path back at the time of the Declaration of Independence. This is no common experience in human history. We are walking about in a realm of giant ideas when it comes to America. And that's what it means to be an American, to be a steward of that kind of truth-telling. So please, if you've ever, in fact, you don't even have to get the book, go online and get a copy of the speech, an oration by John Quincy Adams, 1837. Read it for free for yourself. And if we could give you the book, we would. I'm Dave Zanotti on the Public Square. We'll talk more tomorrow.
4: Are you losing sleep because of money? Hey, this is Ryan Paul standing in for Chuck Bentley with My Money Life from Crown. The 2026 Money Mood Report indicates that 85% of Americans are worried about money. Consistent with previous years, it reveals that financial anxiety remains a significant issue for many people. Rising costs, high debt, and a lack of job security contribute to concerns. For some, money is a persistent issue. Nearly half of those surveyed admit to losing sleep due to financial stress. This is certainly not God's desire for His people. His word tells us not to worry about anything. So, here's my advice. Address the problem head on. Often we freeze and don't take corrective action. Biblical stewardship replaces financial fear with wisdom, intentionality, and trust in God's provision. The key is facing the issue and putting a plan in place. You'll experience relief from the fear, worry, or doubts that plague you. A plan can actually help prevent the problem you previously fretted over. Plus, it will help you be ready should another one come your way. 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You and I can't control the future, but God has given us two practical steps to take when worry grips our thoughts. First, Jesus said to live one day at a time. That means to keep our thoughts confined to the present. Second, cast your cares upon the Lord. 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He's waiting for you to release it and trust Him. So, do it and get some good sleep. 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
5: This is a look at your weather forecast for the Peoria area. Showers and thunderstorms expected today. Some of the storms could be severe with heavy rainfall, high of 81 degrees. Showers and thunderstorms tonight, mainly before 8 p.m., low of 61. 74 on your Thursday under mostly sunny skies tomorrow, and then sunny on Friday, high of 79. Again today, showers and thunderstorms, some could be severe, high of 81.
6: When the going gets rough in marriage, it's tempting to simply jump ship, but God designed marriage to last a lifetime. 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
7: 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Hi, I'm Dr. Erwin Lutzer. 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
8: Let us run with endurance the race that is set before us. Looking to Jesus, the founder and perfecter of our faith. Believers in Jesus were chosen by God in eternity past. This involved forgiving their sins and declaring them to be as righteous as His Son. If life now seems uncertain, know this. Your future is as secure as the God who will make sure you get there. From the Moody Church in Chicago, this is Running to Win with Dr. Erwin Lutzer, whose clear teaching helps us make it across the finish line.
9: Today, we continue a series from Romans chapter 8 on the blessings we've been given as children of an awesome God. Pastor Lutzer, how does the concept of justification play into our being chosen forever?
10: You know, Dave, there are many people who don't realize that they were chosen from before the foundation of the world. All that they know is that they've trusted Christ. They may not even be aware of the fact that God has justified them, but nonetheless, they belong to the Almighty. They are children of God. And so we delight in that fact, and what also delights us is the opportunity to share that good news around the world. It's because of people just like you who have invested in this ministry that Running to Win is in 50 different countries in 7 different languages, and we are going into an 8th language. Thank you. But at the end of this message, I'm going to be giving you some contact info because I want you to investigate something. For now, stay tuned and listen. Imagine this. Imagine that when you came to Christ, all that God did was forgive you. So if that's all that happened, the next time you sinned, where would you be? Where do I really stand when I do sin? Do I have a permanent relationship with God, or is it just based on when I'm forgiven and when I'm not forgiven? Oh, no, it is so much more. It is God declaring you to be as righteous as Christ. Now, I'm going to say something to shock you. If all that he did was forgive you when you came to Christ, you'd never make it to heaven. Because forgiving you does not make you perfect, and you can't get into heaven unless you're as perfect as God. If you're not as perfect as God, forget it. Wives, look at your husbands and say to them, "Husband, forget it," all right? Because you know he's not perfect. None of us is. None of us is. But God credits us with the righteousness of Christ and says, "I count you as perfect as Jesus." That's how we get into heaven. And that's what justification is all about. Those whom he called, he justified. And then those whom he justified, oh, I love this, he glorified. God said, it's a completed deal. The group that I justify is the group that in my book is glorified. As I say, the verbs are in the past tense. Be blessed by this, folks. We have some members even here in the staff, the church staff, who are Bear fans. And you know, the Bears usually play, I said pray, I don't think they pray a whole lot, but maybe they do, but they play, that's the word that I wanted, they play on Sunday afternoons. And the pastoral staff is here Sunday afternoons, they're doing counseling, they're meeting with people and so forth, so they can't see the game. So you know what they do, I shouldn't tell on them, but now they even have something I've never seen called TiVo or something, I don't know what in the world that is. Remember, I'm the kind of guy that my VCR flashed 12 noon for about 2 years before I got it changed. So what they do is they videotape the game, and then they don't want to know what the score is, even though the game is over, because they want to go home and they want to watch the game and they want to go through all that excitement. And if they know the score in advance, it just robs them all of the anticipation. One day the Bears were playing a playoff game, and it was after the evening service, and somebody came to me and whispered the score in my ear. This was somebody else who had watched it. So now I'm leaving the church or preparing to, and one of these staff members walks by me, and I says to him, "Hey, do you want to know what the score is?" "Oh, no, don't tell me the score. No, it'll ruin it." Thought to myself later, you know, if I'd have just told him that the Bears lost, he could have gone home and spent 2 or 3 hours with his wife and children rather than watching that, right? I mean, really. You see, to us, there's anticipation when the game is played because we don't know how it's going to come out. You know what God says? It seems to us in life today that we're playing with the devil. And he sometimes seems to be getting one TD after another, and we can't even kick a field goal and get it between the posts.
11: And we wonder, where are you, God? You know what God says? When the final playoff game, when everything is at stake, I've already recorded the score in heaven. And the score is Jesus 100 and all of his enemies 0. All right? And then God says, and all those who trust in Jesus win along with him. So because I already know that he has won, as far as I'm concerned, those who belong to him, they've won too. Those whom he has justified, he's glorified. It's a done deal for you, my friend. I'm sorry, but I love this. Anybody else out there being blessed? The Bible says that God calls those things which are not as if they are. That's why Isaiah 53 was written in the past tense. Hundreds of years later, Jesus was to die. And how does Isaiah write it? He was wounded for our transgressions. He was bruised for our iniquities. What do you mean, Isaiah, he was? It hasn't happened yet. God says it's happened. It's a done deal. Those whom he justified, he glorified. What do we make of all this? Couple of transforming lessons that should leave us rejoicing in God. And then for those of you who don't feel that you're a part of the inner circle, hang around. I've got something for you. First of all, number one, God ends with the same number that he began with. Those who are foreknown are the same ones who are predestined, and clearly in the text, the predestined ones are the justified ones and the called ones and the glorified ones. The very same that he begins with, he ends with. Nobody falls between the cracks when it comes to God's purposes. You know, the Bible says in the 10th chapter of John, Jesus is the good shepherd. What would you think of a shepherd? He's given 100 sheep. He's given 100 sheep in the morning, and he's supposed to bring them all back to the fold by evening. And he comes back in the evening and he's got 92. And the other shepherds say, what is this? You were given 100 in the morning, 92. And what happened to the other 8? Well, you just don't understand how stubborn they were. And furthermore, they have free will. And you know, I'm not going to intervene with a free will. I mean, you know, here's a sheep that takes a wrong path and, you know, you have to respect their free will. Come on. I don't care how rebellious the sheep are. I don't care what their wills are. If you were given 100 sheep in the morning, if you are a good shepherd, you have 100 sheep safely in the fold by evening. All right, God bless you. Of course, God ends with the same number he begins with. You read the Gospel of John over and over again, possibly 20, 30 times. The elect are referred to as those whom thou hast given me. 6 times in John's Gospel. I pray for those whom thou hast given me, for they are thine. Those whom thou hast given me, that they may see their face. You see, the Father gave the Son these people, these sheep, as a gift. He's going to carry them safely all the way home. This verse will take you all the way to heaven if you've been foreknown. And in a few moments, I'm going to tell you how you can find out. It's all good today. Secondly, God gets the purpose he longs for. God gets the purpose he longs for. And that is to bring many sons and daughters into glory. This was his desire in the book of Hebrews. It tells us about his desire. And that's why it says that Jesus is not ashamed to call us his brothers. He calls us his brothers and sisters. God says, I want to see all of these people glorified along with him. And that's why Jesus says, to him who overcomes, I shall grant to sit with me on my throne, even as I overcame and sat with my Father on his throne. I want you to participate with me. I want you to belong to me. On the very throne of Jesus. Too much for me to grasp. But God gets exactly what he wants. Is there any chance that the purpose of God will be thwarted? The answer, of course, is no. And God has a desire for those who belong to him, and that desire will be fulfilled. If you want to know where you're going to end, you're going to end up in this life being conformed to the image of Jesus Christ, in the life to come reigning and ruling with him. And God gets that. By the way, there's no room here for pride. It's not as if we are worthy. This is undeserved, incredible, unbelievable grace. And if there's anything that should humble us, it should be the fact that we think we chose Christ. At the age of 14, I thought I received Christ, and I did. I did respond to Christ, but it was only later that I began to realize it's because of God's grace poured into my heart, and I was choosing Christ because Christ chose me. Wow. Amen. Praise God. God gets what he wants. No room for pride. All of grace. Finally, God enables us to know whether we are among the foreknown. See, there's some of you who are saying, oh yeah, but you know, I don't know. Well, if I'm chosen, I'm chosen. If I'm not chosen, then I'm not chosen. Okay, sarah, sarah. That's not where the Apostle Paul went, and that's not where you should go, and that's not where Jesus went. The fact that the Apostle Paul knew this did not stop him from church planting and giving his life for the cause of the gospel, because he knew this, that God had many people in certain cities. In fact, God told him one time, he says, go preach there because I've got many people. And it says, those who were ordained unto eternal life believed. So Paul gave his life to the proclamation of the gospel. And you and I have to give our lives to the proclamation of the gospel too. And those of you who feel as if you're on the outside looking in, you say, well, how can I know whether I'm foreknown? I'm gonna tell you right now. I told you I was gonna tell you, and I'm gonna tell you. The Bible says, as many as received him, to them he gives the authority to become the children of God, even to those who believe on his name. If while I'm talking to you, you have this desire to believe in Christ and you want to believe, that is God's gift to you. And I encourage you to respond to that gift, because you would not even have that desire were it not for God working in your heart. Therefore, I urge you, as I urge you every single Sunday when I preach from this pulpit, I urge you to believe on Jesus. And when you believe on him and receive him, you will be accepted. And you will then know that you belong to God. How does this work? First of all, it usually works with the sense of conviction of sin, where you have this conviction that you've sinned and that you can't manage your sin anymore. You have to give up the idea of managing it. What you really need is forgiveness. What you need is justification. And then you see the beauty of Jesus. Up until that time, you could have cared less about Jesus. But right now, Jesus is becoming precious to you, because you're in the process of being drawn by God. And in the process of being drawn by him, God is granting you the opportunity and the ability to believe. You say, well, Pastor Lutzer, do you preach whosoever will? Absolutely, whosoever will. Absolutely, whosoever will. The invitation is to everyone. But even as I preach, I know that there will be some people who are indifferent, and there will be some people who are drawn. You know, Dwight L. Moody, who founded our church, that great evangelist who holds with Billy Graham the distinction of being the most famous evangelists in the world, and I am just absolutely overblown by the tens of thousands of people who received Christ under Moody's ministry. What a gifted man. But he struggled with this doctrine of election as I've preached it. His friend in England, Charles Spurgeon, tried to convince him that this is indeed what the Bible teaches and it's totally consistent. But Moody always thought to himself that somehow, if you believe this as the Bible teaches it, that somehow it will diminish the whosoever of the gospel. But of course it won't. Not at all. Whosoever will may come. If you will, you may come. And so in honor of D.L. Moody, I would like to give you a paragraph of a message he preached, which is my feeling exactly. Because there are some of you who are listening who think to yourself, well, you know, I don't know if God can receive me because I'm too great a sinner. Hey, if you think that, you are one of the great candidates in whose heart God is working. I encourage you to follow that line of thought until you realize that you may be a big sinner, but you know what? We have a great Savior for you. Amen. So this is what Moody said at the end of a message, and I plead with you. I wish I were a D.L. Moody. I'm not, but at least I can read what he said and trust the Holy Spirit to lead it into your heart and grant you the grace to respond to Christ. This is what he said. He said, a young man told me last night that he was too great a sinner to be saved. Why, they are the very men Christ came after. The Bible says that this man receiveth sinners and eateth with them. The only charge that they could bring against Christ down here was that he was receiving bad men. They are the very kind of men he is willing to receive. All that you got to do is to prove that you're a sinner, and I will prove that I have a Savior. And the greater the sinner, don't you love this? The greater the sinner, the greater the need of a Savior. You say your heart is hard. Well, then, of course, Christ wants to soften it. But you can't do it yourself. The harder your heart, the more you have need of Christ. If your sins rise up before you like a dark mountain, bear in mind that the blood of Jesus Christ cleanses from all sin. There is no sin, big or small, or so corrupt, or so vile that the blood of Jesus Christ can cover it. So I preach the old gospel again. The Son of Man is come to seek and to save that which was lost. If you today are listening to this, and you know who you are, don't you? Maybe listening on the internet, maybe by radio. If there is within you the desire to believe, pursue it. Come to Christ now. Receive him. And he'll receive you, and you will know that you too were foreknown in eternity past. That's it, folks. Let's pray. Our Father, today we just have to say that we're staggered at the fact that salvation was such a great priority, that we were loved and foreknown by you for as long as you existed, and we were in your mind. And then that you would wait until we're born on planet Earth and hear the gospel so that we could be called. We thank you today, Father. And thank you that we're glorified. Thank you that our names are already, your word says, written in heaven before the foundation of the world. But now I pray for those who've never trusted Christ as Savior. They've listened to this and maybe they're resentful at your sovereignty. Humble them. And show them that unless they accept the Christ who is presented in Scripture, they cannot be saved. Draw them, Father, to yourself, but it's all in your hands. There's nothing that I can do. It's your Spirit and the Word that does the work. Before I close this prayer, if you've never received Christ as Savior, why don't you bow your head right now where you are and say, Lord Jesus, I know that I'm a sinner. I see today the beauty of Jesus. The fact that he justifies sinners. I receive that gift of justification by faith. Grant me the assurance that I belong to you forever. In Jesus' name, amen.
12: My friend, by God's grace, I pray that you have made that decision, that you have transferred your trust to Jesus Christ alone. Give up the idea of self-salvation. Salvation comes from God, but it must be received. I trust that that is true of you today. And this is the message we here at Running to Win desire to spread around the world, but we can't do it without you. I hope that you have a pen or pencil handy, because I'm going to be giving you some info. And I want you to investigate the possibility of becoming what we call an endurance partner. I'm holding in my hands a letter from someone who listens from East Africa. This person says that they are excited about running to win. This teaching helped me to prioritize my days and align my choices with His Word. Praise God. But the reason that we are in East Africa is because of people just like you. Consider becoming an endurance partner, at least investigate it. Here's what you do. Go to rtwoffer.com. 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
8: It's time again for you to ask Pastor Lutzer a question about the Bible or the Christian life. The Christian and the court system. These days, people almost jump at the chance to seek redress of their grievances before a judge. Jim listens to Running to Win in Chicago and has this question. Is it ever acceptable to sue for defamation of character and/or slander? I know you support Christians not suing Christians, but what if you sue non-Christians? Would God ever direct me to sue as His messenger?
13: Well, that's a very interesting question, and you're absolutely right, Jim. I do not believe that Christians should sue other Christians when it comes to civil matters. Now, in criminal matters, that might be quite different because then the state also has a very compelling interest. But it seems to me a couple of things. Number one, yes, indeed, God does not want fellow Christians to take other Christians to court over personal and civil issues. Number two, is it okay to sue someone who isn't a Christian? I think the answer to that question is yes, but I would caution you very much. I don't think that it would be proper for you to sue for slander. I think what you need to do is to give your reputation to God and to simply let Him sort it out. Now, that's easy for me to say, more difficult for you to say, because you're the one who's living with the slander and with your ruined reputation. But at any rate, I simply open my heart to you and am reminded of the story of Joseph, who was slandered when Potiphar's wife accused him of attempted rape. He lived in the dungeon for 2 years for something that he didn't do. And the Bible says that the Lord was with Joseph there in the prison. And of course, in God's good time, God cleared up Joseph's reputation. And he, of course, became a great leader in Egypt. Do you have that kind of faith, Jim? Think about it. Pray about it. If you do sue, do it with a great deal of thought, a great deal of prayer, but above all, trust God.
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14: With SRN News, I'm Bob Agnew in Washington. President Trump, speaking at the G7 summit, said today that that interim accord with Iran is not actually final, that he could resume a bombing campaign if he didn't like the way it turns out, or if Tehran, in his words, were to misbehave and violate the terms of the agreement. The president, meanwhile, talking about priorities back at home also as he prepared to leave France today. He said Democrats have been resisting his agenda and his choice, Bill Pulte, to run the National Intelligence Agency.
15: We also want no men playing in women's sports, so we want no transgender mutilation of our children. None. Those are five things that are 99% to, I mean, that's all we want. It's not a lot. The Save America Act. And that can be passed any way they want to pass it, but I'm not going to sign Pfizer unless it's done. And this was like a rush act, and it was a rush act by the Democrats. All of a sudden they want to get... And why are they afraid of this guy? I mean, they're so afraid of him, they'll do anything not to have Pulte go in there.
14: Meanwhile, the president is pointing out in his social media all of the candidates that he endorsed who have run and won their primary elections and subsequent runoffs ahead of the midterms in November. More on that from correspondent Laura Winters.
16: President Trump taking to his Truth Social page, congratulating the Republican candidates he endorsed who won their primaries and runoff races. In Georgia, Republican Rick Jackson will now face former Atlanta Mayor Democrat Keisha Lance Bottoms in November in the governor's race in the Peach State. Trump writing, Rick Jackson ran a great Trump campaign. Campaign. Very smart. Was with me on Saturday night making a pitch. Amazing. He won against a great guy, Burt Jones, who has a fantastic future.
14: And that is correspondent Laura Winters reporting. Once again, oil prices continue to decline, and that's driving stock values higher on Wall Street. Right now, the Dow is up about 200 points. This is SRN News. An Illinois man is going to jail for killing an unborn child, correspondent Michael Harrington reports.
17: The state has some of the most liberal abortion laws in the country, but it's still not legal for a man to slip his girlfriend abortion pills to end a pregnancy against her will. That's what 32-year-old Emerson Evans was convicted of, and he will now serve 7 years in prison. Since abortion drugs were made widely available under the Biden administration, a growing number of men have been arrested for using them to force women to have abortions. Michael Harrington reporting.
14: Vice President J.D. Vance, whose religious faith has been central to his adult life, writes about his spiritual journey in a new book. Observers say communion, finding my way back to faith, could ultimately serve as a kind of origin story for a future presidential campaign. Vance has been working on his new book during a busy decade that included a Hollywood movie about his youth, a short stint as a U.S. senator from Ohio, and now vice president. This is SRN News. Leaders at the Group of Seven summit have backed President Trump's tentative agreement with Iran that would reopen the Strait of Hormuz and extend a ceasefire. They called it an historic opportunity to prevent Iran from acquiring nuclear weapons, and the deal is expected to be signed on Friday in Switzerland. It would allow Iran to sell oil without restrictions if a final agreement is reached. And once again, President Trump is warning Iran to behave, or else he actually says the fighting could resume. Georgia Republicans delivered a split decision for Donald Trump in Tuesday's runoffs. Voters opted for the president's preferred candidate in that contest, the U.S. Senate candidate there, but rejected his choice for governor in favor of a billionaire first-time candidate who spent freely from his personal fortune to win the nomination outright. In the Senate race, 58-year-old Congressman Mike Collins topped former football coach Derek Dooley. You'll find more on these stories at srnnews.com.
5: This is a look at your weather forecast for the Peoria area. Showers and thunderstorms expected today. Some of the storms could be severe with heavy rainfall, high of 81 degrees. Showers and thunderstorms tonight, mainly before 8 p.m., low of 61. 74 on your Thursday under mostly sunny skies tomorrow, and then sunny on Friday, high of 79. Again today, showers and thunderstorms, some could be severe, high of 81.
6: When the going gets rough in marriage, it's tempting to simply jump ship, but God designed marriage to last a lifetime. 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

Micah Tyler, praise the Lord. That's our job, is to praise him. I mean, you don't really think of it as a job because it's quite pleasant. Here's Olive Lane, God Shows Up.

Everyone is walking around with a hurt, my friend. Maybe that hurt is so deep, you're getting a little of the residual of the hurt. You had nothing to do with it, but you're in someone's face, and so that hurt pops up, and they need to lash out at someone. So let's be patient with each other. You just never know what someone's going through. Here's Phil Wickham and Crowder.

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We do love our contest here at WBNH. 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We've got that wonderful Explore Peoria Pass, and other goodies will be put in the basket. Maybe you know someone who's doing a great job as a dad, a nephew, an uncle, a brother. 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The drawing will be, though, Friday at 8:05. Here's Pat Barrett.

0: Shane and Shane, you've already won so many instances in history during battles because there wasn't good communication back then. They would keep fighting, even though really it had already been decided. And they could have just, you know, surrendered and not had any more issues. But that didn't happen. I think it's the same thing in our world. The battle's already won. Yeah, we're in that moment. But in that moment when that thought is trying to get you to move into walking in the flesh, you can say, no, I've already won this.
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2: Listen, most people are not living a relationship right with God. That's what the Bible teaches us. Most people are not right with God. Most people are on the way that leads to destruction. The Bible says, and Jesus taught this, the way that leads to life is narrow, and few people find it. Not because it's not offered to everybody, but because in order to enter into the narrow way, you have to determine that you are no longer Lord of your life, but Jesus is Lord. You have to determine this is no longer my life and my rules and what I desire. I submit myself to a Savior and a Lord, and I choose to follow His way.
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Just Love Stars Go Dim, Heaven on Earth on WBNH. Hope you're having a good day. I am so far. It hasn't been too shabby. Getting some stuff done, which always improves my day, right, when I know I'm on task. Well, yeah, it's going to be a little juicy. Definitely showers, thunderstorms, 80 degrees, very breezy, which could put a spin on things, maybe 1 to 2 inches possible. So watch out for all the low-lying areas and the flood-prone. Showers and thunderstorms again going through this evening, hopefully clearing up by Thursday. Sunny skies, high near 75, just beautiful, nice and gusty. Great day, you know, maybe not to mow the lawn because it'll be a little juicy out there. And then on Friday, 79 degrees, still gusty. Now that might be lawn mowing day. And the weekend, there is some chance of some showers each and every day. Highs in the 80s. That's great to get out and do. I have to, I'm not looking forward to it. And this is weird because last November we brought a bunch of chicks home. You know, you have to keep them in a location that's warm. Well, it was our Morton building. Yeah, we made this little chicken pen, and we have not cleaned that thing up. And every time I go in the Morton building, I'm like, I've got to get that cleaned up. So I think this is the weekend. You know, it's just, I need my little space back there. It's a nice little dance floor, so I got to clean that up. Here's Hannah Kerr.

Yes, we do have the time, right? We're on God's timeline. And you can take the time. Take the time to think. Take the time to rest, right? We're not doing anyone a favor running around, making it seem like they can't live without us. No, take the rest and just say, okay, Lord, I want to regroup and start thinking things that you want me to think concerning this. Here's One Sonic Society. Great Are You on WBNH.

0: This is FEBC Today with Ed Cannon, the president of the Far East Broadcasting Company. Ed, you have a note in front of you from Ukraine.
1: Let me read this, Wayne. The listener writes, I was so inspired to help children in need after listening to your programs. I even started praying for them. But what I didn't realize was that I still didn't know Jesus myself. It was only after I called you that I finally understood. As you described God's love, what Jesus has done, forgiveness, and God's promises, it finally became real to me. I no longer just had the desire to do something nice, but to actually know God. Now, when I listen to your programs, I'm amazed that I had somehow missed it. Thank you for loving me and telling me about my Father in heaven.
0: Well, we praise God for that, Ed. That's wonderful, isn't it?
1: It is. It's a broadcaster's dream to hear testimonies like this. She actually says in the testimony, thank you for loving me. One of the messages that we have heard over and over and over is that we serve a loving God and God loves you. When that listener hears a program and realizes that our broadcasters love the listener, then we know we've got success. When they feel loved by our broadcasters, they understand God's love in their life, and then they'll place their trust in the gospel message of Jesus Christ.
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Natalie Lane, The Long Way, coming up on Chris Fabry Live. It is the Dad Whisperer. Yeah, what is he talking about? Well, this is a gal, her name is Michelle Watson Canfield, that's been helping dads connect with their daughters. 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Today at 2 o'clock on WBNH. Donna Leland here, hoping you're having a good Wednesday. And yeah, factoring in the weather when we choose what activity we're going to do outside today.

0: this is Sean Dagenhart inviting you to join me in the Gospel Fest Singers and Choir on Thursday, July 2nd at 7 o'clock for God Bless America, a patriotic gospel fest at Five Points, Washington. 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
1: With SRN News, I'm Bob Agnew in Washington. President Trump says negotiations with Iran have reached a significant milestone. Willie Nelson has an update.
2: President Trump is discussing a memorandum of understanding between the United States and Iran.
3: So this is a memorandum of understanding, but it's a very strong one. This isn't just like a two-paragraph. This is a long, you know, pretty detailed memorandum that goes into a regular contract. I would think they would do it. If they don't, then that's okay. We'll have to start the process again, and we don't lose. We have the greatest military in the world. We have the greatest blockade, the naval blockade. And again, they have no navy. They have no air force. All bombed out. And they want to make a deal.
2: The agreement is expected to be formally signed Friday in Switzerland. Willie Nelson, Washington.
1: Federal prosecutors have charged 15 people with impeding the administration's immigration crackdown in Minnesota. U.S. Attorney for the District of Minnesota, Daniel Rosen.
4: Such stalking and other direct actions against law enforcement are criminal, they're un-American, and they'll be met with swift justice. That's why we're here today.
1: And those who choose to. The Trump administration, meanwhile, is locked in a battle against algae. Correspondent Ben Thomas explains in this report.
5: Chartreuse. It's a brilliant kind of greenish yellow.
6: But I knew they were trying to make it blue.
5: American flag blue was the goal of President Trump's $14 million renovation of the Lincoln Memorial reflecting pool. But Patrick Hicks of Florida says,
6: I think it's an impossible task, having a pool myself.
7: The water in this area is very high in phosphate.
5: And fellow pool owner Dana Pace says,
7: it is prone to algae bloom.
5: Teams of National Park Service employees and contractors have been deploying chemicals and ozone nanobubbles to keep the algae in check. Ben Thomas, Washington.
1: On Wall Street, the Dow is up 108 points, and NASDAQ up by about 8. This is SRN News. Some Major League Baseball players taking a stand. Here's correspondent Michael Harrington.
8: The San Francisco Giants celebrated gay pride at their stadium last week and gave all the players uniforms to wear with rainbow colors. Three members of the team wrote Bible verses on their hats, including ones from the book of Genesis explaining the real meaning of the rainbow. Major League Baseball has issued a warning telling the players they're not allowed to alter gay pride uniforms in any way. Michael Harrington reporting.
1: Soon, half of all American school children will live in states that offer public money for a private education. Texas is latest to join in, budgeting $1 billion to spend this fall on private and religious school scholarships, as well as homeschooling expenses. Next year, the federal government will start incentivizing private school scholarships in states that have never offered them before. A growing number of parents say they want to pull their kids from the public schools over issues like transgenderism and pornographic readings. This is SRN News. Kylian Mbappe scored twice to move past Pele with the 14 World Cup goals. Bradley Barcola added another, and France rebounded from a surprisingly poor first half to beat Senegal 3-1 in the latest World Cup play. Artificial intelligence taking center stage today at the G7 meeting in France. Top AI leaders joining world leaders, including OpenAI's Sam Altman and Google DeepMind's Demis Hassabis, joining world leaders to discuss AI safety and effective deployment. The meeting follows tensions over tech sovereignty, especially in Europe. That's where there's concern about reliance on American AI models. Recently, Anthropic had to take its advanced models offline due to a U.S. government order. That incident highlights vulnerabilities for countries depending on foreign AI technology. You'll find more on these stories at srnnews.com. From Washington, I'm Bob Agnew.
9: This is a look at your weather forecast for the Peoria area. Showers and thunderstorms expected today. Some of the storms could be severe with heavy rainfall, high of 81 degrees. Showers and thunderstorms tonight, mainly before 8 p.m., low of 61, 74 on your Thursday under mostly sunny skies tomorrow, and then sunny on Friday, high of 79. Again today, showers and thunderstorms, some could be severe, high of 81.
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0: I believe today's message can really help us. You know, God calls us to be humble, and yet sometimes we don't even realize how quickly we form opinions about situations, people, and even about things we don't fully understand. 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Hello and welcome to the program. I'm your host, Dustin Roberts. And today on Discovering the Jewish Jesus, Rabbi Schneider is going to give us a couple pointers on how we can let God deliver us from our own vanity. 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
1: Shalom uvracha, beloved ones. Peace and blessings. We're continuing today a series from the book of 1 Samuel that I'm calling Hannah's Song, or we say in Hebrew, Hannah's Song. This is a lesson in the sovereignty of God. What I'm doing is I'm helping to root you in the understanding of who God is in a way that can only be perceived by knowing the Hebrew scriptures. You see, two-thirds of our Bible are what we call the Old Testament, which we refer to in Hebrew as the Tanakh. But many Christians only know the New Testament, and even at that, many know it only shallowly. And so as a result, we come up oftentimes, unfortunately, with a wrong and faulty understanding of who God is. As we've been studying the life of Hannah, and how God dealt with her, and what type of experience she had in God's dealings with her, and how she responded to God's dealings with her, we can gain so much insight that will help us to know how to position ourselves to walk humbly under God's authority today. I'm not going to go back and review, beloved. I wish I could. I covered so much theological foundation in the last two episodes. Here we go. Picking up now in verse number 3. Hannah had conceived after having her womb closed for many years. She gave all the glory to God because she had been praying to the Lord, "If you only give me a child, I'll dedicate him to you." God answered her prayer. She brought forth Samuel, who became one of the greatest prophets in Israel. And now she says that she's in the temple dedicating Samuel. She's in the middle of her song of praise to the Lord. And she says, "Boast no more so very proudly. Do not let arrogance come out of your mouth." I want to ask you a question. How oftentimes are you and I letting arrogance come out of our mouth? People ask us a question, or even worse yet, we just feel the need to comment on something. And you know what? So oftentimes, our speaking and our commenting and our giving our opinion, it's rooted in haughtiness. It's rooted in pride. Because the truth is, we don't even know what we're talking about. We talk about this person. Do we really know this person? Are we really in a position to criticize this person? Do we really understand the road that they walk down? You know, do we understand where they've come from, why they do what they do? We don't understand. Only God sees the heart. And yet us in our pride, we don't have any fear of God. We just criticize this person. We criticize that person. We tell everybody what we think about this. We give everybody our opinion about what we think about that. And the truth is, beloved, so oftentimes, we don't know what we're even talking about. So Hannah says here, because she understands God and his power, in his holiness, in his sovereignty, she says, "Do not let arrogance come out of your mouth." You know, so many times people ask me a question, and you know what my response is? I don't know. I don't know. Someone asked me a question about this person. My response, I don't know. Who am I to cast judgment on this person? The Bible says, who are you to judge the servant of somebody else? We give our opinion so oftentimes about what's happening in politics, about this or that. We don't know what we're talking about. We're getting misinformation. We're only watching one news network that has their own political bias. We're watching another news network. They have their political bias. We're taking what they tell us as if it's fact. We don't know the truth, beloved. Only God sees all things. We need to position our heart, beloved, to not speak proudly. The scripture says, let your yes be yes, let your no be no. Let every man be quick to hear and slow to speak. I want to encourage you, quit being so quick to give your judgments and opinions about everything, because that is oftentimes rooted in pride. People oftentimes, they criticize me. They have no idea what they're talking about. They have no idea what my life story is. And yet they, in their pride, think they can make a judgment about me. They have no idea even what the facts are. That's just arrogance, beloved. And I'm not picking on people that have criticized me. I'm applying that to myself, to all of us. We need to be really careful about what we're saying. And so Hannah said here, do not let arrogance, in verse 3, come out of your mouth. A wise man is few in words. Do not let arrogance come out of your mouth, for the Lord is a God of knowledge. He sees the end from the beginning. You know, just to give an example of this, to stress it a bit deeper, I've already alluded to it, but, you know, a lot of times we perceive somebody's behavior as them having a certain heart. In other words, someone does something that offends us, and we think that what they're doing that has offended us is out of their pride, which may be partially true, but what we don't

of their pride, which may be partially true. But what we don't understand is what's really motivating them is fear and insecurity and brokenness. But we don't understand their fear, their insecurity, and their brokenness. All we understand is that we've been offended because of our own insecurity, and in our own insecurity, which causes us not to be able to filter what's actually going on properly and fully, we reach back out and judge them and condemn them. And the whole thing is just the devil's brokenness. Remember what Yeshua said when he was on the cross? His accusers, his perpetrators, those that condemned him and put him on the cross. What did Jesus say as he was about to die and breathe his last? He said, "Father, forgive them. Listen, for they don't understand what they're doing." You see, Jesus didn't just get offended. He understood that they were broken and didn't even understand at the deepest level what they were doing or who they were doing it against. So let's be quick to hear and slow to speak and stop being so quick to judge everything and to judge everybody and to give our opinion and walk around in our own self-righteousness. Hannah had this self-revelation. Quit speaking proudly. Once again, as we move on, do not let arrogance come out of your mouth. For the Lord is a God of knowledge, and with him, actions are weighed. What is she saying? The Lord is a God of knowledge, and with him, actions are weighed. You know, one of my favorite responses is when someone oftentimes asks me a question. As I said, a lot of times I'll say, "I don't know. I don't know." Why do I say I don't know? Because I don't want to be in a position of being judged before God because I'm speaking in pride and I'm speaking something that I don't understand and I'm speaking about something that I don't have full knowledge of, or I'm giving a verdict that's coming from my own self-righteousness and limited knowledge, and that's pride. And as a result of speaking in pride, I'm going to be judged. And so I say, "I don't know," to keep from being judged. But you know what other phrase I love that I oftentimes use? God knows. Someone will ask me a question and they're looking to me for a response. And my response is, "God knows." Look what Hannah said there. "For the Lord is a God of knowledge, and with him actions are weighed." What is she saying? God understands what's going on. He's the God of knowledge, and with him a person's actions are weighed. In other words, what's going on at the surface has much deeper roots than simply what's going on at the surface. In other words, let me give you a very basic elementary example. Take a prostitute. It's easy for self-righteous people to condemn a prostitute as being the worst among sinners, as being the most defiled moral person, as being someone that's supposed to be just written off of part of the species of humanity. And of course, prostitution is a vile sin. But when God looks at a prostitute, he just doesn't see the sin of her sexual immorality. God is the God of knowledge. And listen now, and as Hannah said, with him, actions are weighed. What does that mean? God is not just looking at the woman in the moment of time. He's not just looking at her in a given hour where she's out on the streets. The Lord weighs her actions. And what the Lord oftentimes sees is a woman that when she was 2 years old, her mother was a crack addict. And this little girl at 2 years old did not have a father. The little girl saw men coming into her mother's house, abusing her mother. Of course, I'm just creating a hypothetical situation, which oftentimes is the case. This little girl that became a prostitute was raised by a mother that didn't nurture her, didn't mother her, was a crack addict, out of her mind as a zombie most of the time. The little girl growing up saw her mother being abused by men to support her crack addiction. So this little girl had no foundation built into her life. And of course, now she's on the streets, broken herself, selling herself. See, God does not just see this woman as a vile sinner. God sees her actions as being weighed as to where she came from, why she's this way.
and his love goes

0: outdoor. And so we need to be quick to hear, slow to speak, and slow to pass judgment upon people. This is why Jesus said, "Judge not, and ye shall not be judged." This is why when they wanted to condemn the woman that was caught in adultery, Jesus said, "But he that has not sinned, cast the first stone."
1: 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But first, have you thought about the legacy you'll leave when you're no longer on this earth? 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It's completely free, whether you choose to give to this ministry or not. So check it out today. And for those of you who do choose to give, thank you so much. And now back to Rabbi with the second half of today's lesson.
0: God is the God of knowledge, and with him, actions are weighed. And so, beloved, we need to look at our own life and our heart and ask ourselves, what is our way? What's the way we're living? What's our personality like? What's our disposition like? What's our lifestyle like? Are we people that are walking around always giving our opinions about everything when we have no right to do so? Speaking about every person, every situation, pronouncing our judgments as if we know? We don't know. We have no idea what is really going on, the depths of what's going on. We don't have the heart of God to judge the matter. We don't have the mind of God or the thoughts of God to make an accurate judgment about a person or a circumstance. So let's again, beloved, not be hasty to let quick words come out of our mouth. Because if we do, what's going to happen is judgment is going to come into our own life. Hannah was a holy woman that was living under the fear of the Lord, which we need to capture in our own life. The fear of the Lord is the beginning of knowledge. Without the fear of the Lord, beloved, no man will see him. The fear of the Lord is clean and it converts the soul, and it will deliver us of pride and speaking empty words that are in reality filled with the devil. So once again, Hannah said, "I will not let arrogance proceed out of my mouth, for Yahweh is God." He's the God of knowledge, and with him actions are weighed. She continues, "The bows of the mighty are shattered, but the feeble gird on with strength. Those who were full hire themselves out for bread, but those who were hungry cease to hunger. Even the barren gives birth to seven, but she who has many children languishes." What he's simply speaking about here is a reverse order. It's the same thing that Yeshua taught when Yeshua said, "Many that are first shall be last. The last shall be first, and the first shall be last." That the kingdom that is going to be manifest is going to be an upside down world. And many that were despised in this world, many that were looked upon as lowly in this world, they're going to be the ones that are exalted and shining with the most glory in the kingdom to come. And many that were most celebrated in this life, most esteemed, are going to be most despised, or I should say not despised, but have the lowest places in the world to come. See, Paul told us in the Brit Chadashah in the New Testament, look amongst yourself. He's speaking to the ecclesia here. He's speaking to the church. He said, there's not many famous among you. There's not many noble among you. There's not many super rich among you, because God has chosen the lowly of this world in order to raise them up at the end of the age to confound the wise and the prudent. And this is what Hannah is saying here, that look, all the people that you see around you now, those in high places, those that are making the most money, they're going to be last in the age to come. And so let's live, beloved, with an eternal perspective, because if we don't have the fear of the Lord now, living for an eternal reality, and instead are going after being someone in this world, we're going to be sorely hurt and disappointed in the world to come. We need to be servants. Those who are full, in other words, the wealthy of this world, hire themselves out for bread. In other words, they're full now, but in the world to come, they're going to hire themselves out for even a morsel of bread. They're going to be poor in the world to come. Those who are hungry in this world will cease to be hungry. Even the barren, those who were barren in this world, will give birth to seven in the world to come. You might be empty now, but as long as you're clinging to Yeshua, the end of your story has not been written. Those who were barren give birth to seven, but she who has many children languishes. In other words, you may have had many children in this life, but in the world to come, if you didn't live for God, you're going to be empty. And so once again, the whole point here of this divine revelation is not to live for this age alone. You see, we're living in the age of me. We're living in the age of materialism. We're living in the age of the now. We're living in the age of the temporal. But the Bible says, set not your eyes on things that are below, but set your gaze up where Messiah is at the right hand of God. You see, we read that Moses, rather than leading a comfortable life in Egypt as an Egyptian, chose instead to be exiled into the wilderness because he wanted to stand with the people of God. And Abraham left his home where he was comfortable to pursue God for an eternal kingdom, for something that was going to be so superior to his temporal comforts. And you and I, the Bible says, are to live as aliens and pilgrims in this world. We're not setting our hope for a culmination to happen in this age, but rather we're living in this age, picking up our cross daily, fighting the fight of faith, knowing that our eternal reward is in the kingdom to come. You see, the Bible says, where your treasure is, there your heart will also be. Therefore, set not your eyes on this world, but set your eyes on the kingdom and the fact that Jesus is coming again and will reward to every man according to what he's done. This is what Hannah is referring to here. That many right now that are living lives of ease, leading lives of wealth, leading lives that seem to be so fulfilled, because they're not living for God, the time will come where they will be empty, and the humble of this world that we're living for God will be exalted and be made exceedingly glad. Beloved, this is not just rhetoric. This is a word from the Lord for you. I want to ask you to look at your life and the way that you're leading it. And if you need to reprioritize your priorities and the way that you're living, do it now, for time is short. The kingdom is at hand. Beloved, it took a lot of time, resources, and being educated to be able to dig deep into the Word of God in order to bring you these teachings. And I want to thank those of you that are supporting this ministry, that have created a situation where I'm able to invest myself in the Word of God the way that I do. Because of you that are partnering with this ministry, we're able to bring teachings like these to God's people all over the world. And as a result, the church is being built and people are coming to faith. If you're not already a monthly partner or sowing financially into discovering the Jewish Jesus, and the Lord is bearing witness with your heart right now that there's something unusual about this ministry, I want to ask you if you would prayerfully consider sowing into discovering the Jewish Jesus today. Beloved, because of you, people are being saved and changed, and you're going to be blessed for every sacrifice that you make with a pure heart unto the kingdom of God.
1: 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Today, it can serve as a meaningful reminder in our home that God is still calling His people to listen, respond, and to draw near to Him. So if you don't have a shofar yet, if you haven't partnered monthly with us, then I want to encourage you, go to discoveringthejewishjesus.com right now and become a monthly partner with this ministry. This program as a whole, it's about bringing the rich and vibrant teaching of both the Old and the New Testaments to people just like you and me all over the world. It's impacted my life. I believe it's impacting your life. And if it is, thank you for making a difference in the lives of believers everywhere by supporting us. Thank you for your prayers. Thank you for your faithfulness. We love you. And now here's Rabbi to end today's message with the Aaronic blessing.
2: In the Old Testament book of Numbers, we find a blessing God speaks over His children through Moses and Aaron. It carries the idea of favor and expression. Open your heart to the Spirit and the Word today and receive Father's goodness into your life with confidence. The Lord bless you and keep you. The Lord make His face shine on you and be gracious to you. The Lord lift you up with His countenance. And the Lord give you, beloved one, His peace. And now in Hebrew.

0: God bless you, and shalom.
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2: Peter's audience was going through a stressful and threatening time, so intense that Peter calls it a fiery ordeal. This is Today in the Word from Moody Bible Institute, and I'm John Gager, hoping your day's going well. While we do not know all the specifics of the situation, believers were suffering for their faith in Christ, no doubt about that. Today in the Word, we read in 1 Peter 4, verse 12, "Dear friends, do not be surprised at the fiery ordeal that has come on you to test you, as though something strange were happening to you." Peter's advice to these troubled believers was not to run away and hide. He also did not counsel them to fight back in word or deed. Instead, they should rejoice. You say, what, rejoice? Yeah, the reason is that in their suffering, they participate in the sufferings of Christ. And the same is true for us today. If we are publicly shamed or humiliated for our faith in Christ, it helps us identify more closely with our Savior. Our suffering is also not the end of the story. God will one day vindicate his children. You can certainly count on that. Now, it's possible to suffer for reasons that have nothing to do with our faith in Christ. Sometimes it may be tempting to interpret any opposition as persecution. But the reality is that sometimes it's just our own bad behavior that got us into that situation. Peter knew that all too well. He warned his audience, if you suffer, it should not be as a murderer or thief or any other kind of criminal, or even as a meddler. In those situations, we need to repent. Bottom line, when we suffer for Christ, we can trust God to make all things right in his perfect timing. Our website is todayintheword.org.
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4: Altruism, helping one another, is a real puzzle to those who explain the world of living things in terms of materialistic evolution. Evolution is supposed to work on the selfish survival of the fittest principle, so there should be no reason for any creature, including man, to develop a helping attitude. In fact, there is no way to explain how the genetic code could possibly develop and pass on a trait such as altruism. Researchers have studied a bird called the white-fronted African bee-eater. Members of this species help each other, sometimes even at the sacrifice of their own life. For example, one bird will face a spitting cobra to defend another, and scientists have even been puzzled to know how this altruistic trait can possibly be passed on when it often results in death. Another common altruistic habit of the African bee-eater is that one female will put off starting her own family to help another bee-eater raise her young. Some argue that such behavior is limited to birds that are related, but they admit that even adopted orphaned bee-eaters will help their adopted parents in this way. While it is often denied, the theory of evolution has yet to adequately explain altruism. Altruism is a demonstration of that commandment given by our Creator to love our neighbor.
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6: This is a look at your weather forecast for the Peoria area. Showers and thunderstorms expected today. Some of the storms could be severe with heavy rainfall, high of 81 degrees. Showers and thunderstorms tonight, mainly before 8 p.m., low of 61. 74 on your Thursday under mostly sunny skies tomorrow, and then sunny on Friday, high of 79. Again today, showers and thunderstorms, some could be severe, high of 81.
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8: 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Hello, I'm Dr. Jack Graham, and we're Good News Radio for the heart of Central Illinois. 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

0: The word goes out of God's mouth, and it shall not return empty or void, but it will accomplish what God purposes for it. 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
1: After the uproar had ceased, Paul called the disciples to himself, embraced them, and departed to go to Macedonia. Now when he had gone over that region and encouraged them with many words, he came to Greece and stayed 3 months. And when the Jews plotted against him as he was about to sail to Syria, he decided to return through Macedonia. And Sopater of Berea accompanied him to Asia, also Aristarchus and Secundus of the Thessalonians, and Gaius of Derbe and Timothy, and Tychicus and Trophimus of Asia.
2: These men going ahead waited for us at Troas, but we sailed away from Philippi after the days of unleavened bread, and in 5 days joined them at Troas, where we stayed 7 days.
1: Now on the first day of the week, when the disciples came together to break bread, Paul, ready to depart the next day, spoke to them and continued his message until midnight. There were many lamps in the upper room where they were gathered together, and in a window sat a certain young man named Eutychus, who was sinking into a deep sleep. He was overcome by sleep, and as Paul continued speaking, he fell down from the third story and was taken up dead. But Paul went down, fell on him, and embracing him said,
3: "Do not trouble yourselves, for his life is in him."
1: Now when he had come up, had broken bread and eaten, and talked a long while, even till daybreak, he departed. And they brought the young man in alive, and they were not a little comforted.
2: Then we went ahead to the ship and sailed to Assos, there intending to take Paul on board, for so he had given orders, intending himself to go on foot. And when he met us at Assos, we took him on board and came to Mytilene. We sailed from there, and the next day came opposite Chios. The following day we arrived at Samos and stayed at Trogyllium. The next day we came to Miletus, for Paul had decided to sail past Ephesus so that he would not have to spend time in Asia, for he was hurrying to be at Jerusalem, if possible, on the day of Pentecost. From Miletus, he sent to Ephesus and called for the elders of the church. And when they had come to him, he said to them,
3: "You know from the first day that I came to Asia, in what manner I always lived among you, serving the Lord with all humility, with many tears and trials, which happened to me by the plotting of the Jews. How I kept back nothing that was helpful, but proclaimed it to you and taught you publicly and from house to house, testifying to Jews and also to Greeks, repentance toward God and faith toward our Lord Jesus Christ. And see, now I go bound in the Spirit to Jerusalem, not knowing the things that will happen to me there, except that the Holy Spirit testifies in every city, saying that chains and tribulations await me. But none of these things move me, nor do I count my life dear to myself, so that I may finish my race with joy and the ministry which I received from the Lord Jesus to testify to the gospel of the grace of God. And indeed, now I know that you all, among whom I have gone preaching the kingdom of God, will see my face no more. Therefore I testify to you this day that I am innocent of the blood of all men. For I have not shunned to declare to you the whole counsel of God. Therefore take heed to yourselves and to all the flock among which the Holy Spirit has made you overseers, to shepherd the church of God which he purchased with his own blood. For I know this, that after my departure, savage wolves will come in among you, not sparing the flock. Also from among yourselves, men will rise up speaking perverse things to draw away the disciples after themselves. Therefore, watch and remember that for 3 years I did not cease to warn everyone night and day with tears. So now, brethren, I commend you to God and to the word of his grace, which is able to build you up and give you an inheritance among all those who are sanctified. I have coveted no one's silver or gold or apparel. Yes, you yourselves know that these hands have provided for my necessities and for those who were with me. I have shown you in every way, by laboring like this, that you must support the weak. And remember the words of the Lord Jesus that he said, "It is more blessed to give than to receive."
2: And when he had said these things, he knelt down and prayed with them all. Then they all wept freely and fell on Paul's neck and kissed him, sorrowing most of all for the words which he spoke, that they would see his face no more. And they accompanied him to the ship.
0: 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And tune in next time as we share Acts chapter 21, Warnings on the Journey to Jerusalem.

0: 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Faith and Freedom is brought to you by Liberty Counsel, a litigation, education, and policy organization. 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
1: We must embrace God's view of marriage. We're going to be talking about that on Faith and Freedom. I'm Matt Staver, founder and chairman of Liberty Counsel. Joining me is Holly Mead.
2: Well, you know, it's been very encouraging to see how many companies and how many individuals are now turning away from what Obergefell unleashed in our nation in 2015, this whole pride thing, especially this being June, that was traditionally, you know, waving your rainbow flags and that kind of thing. Well, that is starting to back off, thankfully, and people are getting a clue that this is not really about love.
1: Yeah, Obergefell versus Hodges was an aberration to the United States Constitution. It was a 5-4 opinion. Most of the justices that were part of that majority are no longer on the Supreme Court. We were hoping that our case involving Kim Davis out of Kentucky would be the case that would ultimately take down Obergefell, but regretfully, the United States Supreme Court did not accept that particular case for review. Nevertheless, I have been of the strong opinion that it's not if Obergefell will be overturned, but when it will be overturned, and so we continue to work toward that goal. And one of the interesting things that you're starting to see is this significant waning of support for both same-sex marriage and the LGBTQ agenda. And you see that in different kinds of polls by Pew Research and others of a continuing decline of support. Frankly, it needs to even be more of a decline, but the trend is going downward. And what we see now are at least 11 states where legislators have either introduced bills or have passed resolutions to roll back same-sex marriage and challenge Obergefell for what it's worth, meaning it has no basis at all in the United States Constitution, and it needs to be overturned.
2: Well, in Florida, Governor DeSantis recently said that June is Faith, Family, and Fatherhood Month. Isn't that strong?
1: That's strong. And so you have, you know, June,
2: Father's Day.
1: They tried to co-opt the month of June as Pride Month, and you started to see these pride parades and symbols and the rainbow flag everywhere, and employers pushing this, and corporations funding these raunchy type of parades that are very provocative and explicit. And now you're seeing a falling away of that. But in regards to June, one of the most recent ones is Governor Ron DeSantis, as you said, declaring not Pride Month, never really is Pride Month. Pride goes before a fall, as the scriptures say.
2: Yes.
1: But it is Faith, Family, and Fatherhood Month.
2: Right. And then you have in Tennessee, Arkansas, Indiana, and Oklahoma, all of those government leaders are replacing the so-called Pride Month with declarations of Nuclear Family Month or Fidelity Month. That is so encouraging to see our country step up and say, no, we are not about same-sex so-called marriage.
1: Absolutely. In Tennessee's Republican Governor Bill Lee proclaimed, quote, "The nuclear family is God's perfect design for humanity and is aligned with long-held traditional values of Tennessee," close quote. Arkansas's Governor Sarah Huckabee Sanders also followed suit. She also issued a very similar proclamation. And interestingly, in major cities like New York, Salt Lake, Louisville, St. Louis, Orlando, and Pittsburgh, among others, organizers are struggling to find the funding for their LGBTQ events. New York City,
2: They have the largest, I think, parade for Pride.
1: Yeah, and they had to cancel some of the LGBTQ parties and slash spending after longtime partners just vanished.
2: Because they realize, you know, I mean, they're obviously, these companies are in it for the money as well as you've seen other companies pull out of that. I think Target was a big LGBT promoter. They stopped this nonsense.
1: Yeah, it's amazing. You have some of these big corporations. In the past, I remember seeing some of these pictures or videos of some of these pride parades in New York and other places where people are just sexually provocative in their
2: little children
1: gyrations
2: present.
1: And
2: yes.
1: their dress in front of little children. And you had these big corporate sponsors.
2: Yeah, like Home Depot, they were a big one.
1: They were sponsoring, paying for their name to be associated with that kind of an event.
2: Oh, that's disgusting.
1: And now in New York City, one of the largest gatherings of this kind in the country, they're having to cancel some of the parties, slash the spending, because their longtime partners have said, you know, enough. We still have some, you know, companies that are just committing corporate suicide by promoting pride. In fact, one of them was a grocery delivery company. I won't even talk about what they did in their advertisement because it is so absolutely gross.
2: Well, it was Hello Fresh, isn't it?
1: Hello Fresh, yeah.
2: Yeah, our journalist Megan Basham, we interviewed her and she posted recently. She said, "No, I'm no longer using this company because of that."
1: I don't even want to talk about what they were advertising and how they were doing it, but it was absolutely, you just like scratch your head, how in the world could somebody approve an ad like they presented? And it's very, very explicit what they were doing.
2: Right.
1: So, you know, Megan mentioned she and her family had used them for maybe a decade off and on, no more. And, you know, I think the same thing. These kinds of companies that go into this realm, the reason why the partners in New York have vanished is not necessarily because some of the people just all of a sudden had a conversion, perhaps, but they realize it's not good business.
2: Right, and people vote with their dollars. And when, you know, conservatives and Christians find out about this, they're like, well, I'm not giving you business.
1: Yeah. So
2: there are too many other, there's too much of the competition.
1: There's too many other competitions. You know, you don't have to, you're not bound by one particular one anymore.
2: Right.
1: I do, however, think that there are, in general, a change of attitude, primarily because of this LGBTQ, the T and the Q, transgender and queer. That's their term, by the way. That part of the LGBTQ an acronym, and that is this absurdity that a boy can be a girl, or that a boy should be able to enter into the girls' locker room, or that a boy should be able to compete in girls' sports. The common person looking at that, that's not involved in some of this activism issues, they may not be politically involved. They're just out there doing their daily work, trying to make a living. It doesn't resonate with them. It says, like, that's just ridiculous. How can a boy be a girl? And why? Yeah. Why would a boy want to be in a girl's sports? And it's just unfair for that to happen. And if this is the agenda of the LGBTQ movement, which it is, by the way, the total abolition of gender, then they don't want anything to do with it. So you're seeing a shift. And in fact, you see this shift that actually is happening in Europe, in London, for example, with regards to these mutilating surgeries, puberty blockers, opposite sex hormones. London, they had the Cass report with Dr. Cass reviewing the Travis Scott Clinic in London with respect to these so-called surgeries, drugs like puberty blockers, opposite sex hormones, to see whether they were actually effective in eliminating mental distress. And they found, no, they're not effective. And in fact, they're very harmful because, number one, they don't eliminate the stress for which somebody came to get help. They actually exacerbate it because it's not addressing the underlying mental issues. Mm-hmm. And then when people really become comfortable with how God created them as male or female, then they realize they made this huge mistake and they can't just simply reverse it.
2: Right. And that's what I pray. I mean, I grieve for each of these people. They are creations of God, made in his image, loved by him, so that Jesus died for them. And, you know, that's where he sees them. And so, if they can't embrace that, they need the help, they need the counseling, they need the guidance to be able to embrace who he has created them to be. But we're, on the other hand, not to celebrate sexual perversion or give benefits or anything like that. We would help guide them to counseling. But this pride stuff is nonsense.
1: I just took to task a mayor in Central Florida, a Republican mayor, but unlike Governor Ron DeSantis that issued the Faith, Family, and Fatherhood Month for June, issued a proclamation as a mayor that was the other way. We have to be very clear. God created us male and female. Marriage is between a man and a woman. And if we don't speak up on this, if we condone it, or if we're silent, you know what? Exactly what you're saying, Holly. People are struggling, like Chloe Cole. When you look at her story, she just recently testified before Congress regarding her experience. She sought help. Yeah. And she got lies, and it caused significant damage. For more information, go to Liberty Counsel's website, lc.org. That's lc.org.
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3: With SRN News, I'm Bob Agnew in Washington. President Trump spoke with reporters today at the G7 summit in France about the deal with Iran.
4: So this is a memorandum of understanding, but it's a very strong one. This isn't just like a two paragraph. This is a long, you know, pretty detailed memorandum that goes into a regular contract. I would think they would do it. If they don't, then that's, you know, that's okay. We'll have to start the process again.
3: The deal set to be signed on Friday in Geneva. The Federal Reserve has decided to keep its key rate unchanged in its first policy session with Kevin Warsh as chairman this afternoon. Nearly half the Fed's policymakers did indicate they may support a rate hike later in the year. New polling shows a tightening political race ahead of the November midterms. Here's correspondent Ken Lorman.
5: Republicans are closing the gap with Democrats, trailing by just 3 points among American adults, 39% to 36%, and by only 2 points among registered voters, 46% to 44%. The shift points to an increasingly competitive election season, with voter concerns like the cost of living shaping momentum on both sides. The poll comes after months of claims of a pending huge blue wave victory by Democrats in the fall. Ken Lorman reporting.
3: Federal prosecutors have charged 15 people with impeding the Trump administration's immigration crackdown in Minnesota earlier this year.
6: A federal indictment was unsealed, charging 15 defendants with conspiracy to impede or injure federal officers and other charges related to efforts of two Minneapolis-based Antifa groups that violently opposed the enforcement of federal law in our state.
3: And that is U.S. Attorney for the District of Minnesota, Daniel Rosen. On Wall Street right now, the Dow is up 32 points, the NASDAQ off by about 26. This is SRN News. A Christian adoption agency makes a big announcement. Here's correspondent Michael Harrington.
7: 5 years ago, when Bethany Christian Services announced that it would begin placing children with gay couples, the backlash was intense. Now Bethany is reversing course, announcing it will no longer place kids with same-sex couples. In a press release, the agency says, quote, "The board of directors has voted to take steps to clarify and reinforce the Christian faith commitments and beliefs that have shaped our work for more than 80 years. Michael Harrington reporting.
3: There is an unusual battle going on in the small town of Fairview, Texas, a town asking the Mormon Church there to voluntarily lower the steeple of its planned Fairview Temple from 120 to 100 feet. Town officials call it a gesture of goodwill to the church's neighbors. Fairview already lost a legal battle to shorten the steeple. Now the town council there is asking for a dialogue with Mormon leaders to achieve their goal just the same. This is SRN News. President Trump's nominee to lead the nation's intelligence community is receiving support from both Republicans and Democrats. Willie Nelson has a report for us from the White House.
8: President Trump's nomination of Jay Clayton to serve as Director of National Intelligence is drawing bipartisan support from lawmakers and national security leaders. Clayton previously served as U.S. Attorney for the Southern District of New York and as Chairman of the Securities and Exchange Commission. Supporters from both parties point to his experience prosecuting terrorists and cartels, while Senate leaders are signaling they expect a swift confirmation process. Willie Nelson, The White House.
3: Shoppers stepped up their spending in the month of May, surpassing economists' expectations. Even as temperatures warmed and gasoline prices level off heading into the summer month, retail sales were up 0.9% compared to a revised 0.4% gain in spending in the month of April. That's according to the latest Commerce Department data released this morning. Sales got a boost from generous government tax refunds in both April and May. More on these stories at SRN News. KPNews.com.
9: This is a look at your weather forecast for the Peoria area. Showers and thunderstorms expected today. Some of the storms could be severe with heavy rainfall, high of 81 degrees. Showers and thunderstorms tonight, mainly before 8 p.m., low of 61. 74 on your Thursday under mostly sunny skies tomorrow, and then sunny on Friday, high of 79. Again today, showers and thunderstorms, some could be severe, high of 81.
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That's the Katina is with here on Good News Radio 304, and the weather is a little bit less intense than what we originally thought. It went a little bit south of the station, but still kind of dangerous. A flood watch and tornado watch in effect till 10 p.m. for our listening area tonight. 60 degrees our low tomorrow, then beautiful the next couple days. Sunshine, mid-70s. Here's Rachel Purcell.

That's Unspoken. Help is on the way on Good News Radio WBNH. Have you seen where the Japanese at the World Cup have been cleaning the garbage? It's so cool, so inspiring that they would bring their own bags and cleaning up the garbage at the game. And what a good lesson, especially for all of us Americans, the young people, just to take pride, to have some respect, cleaning up the stadium. So well done to the Japanese. Here's Bethel.

0: Parents often worry about connecting with their struggling teen, but the more I hear their stories, the more I worry about their marriage. Hi, I'm Mark Gregston with Parenting Today's Teens. When your child is in pain, it's tough on mom and dad. 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Remember, you are not enemies. You're working toward a common goal, and that's to move your family in a healthy direction. So step back and take some time for your marriage. You might be surprised how it helps your struggling teen.
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that is the heart of our Father, seeing and believing the best about everyone. Matthew West is called Mended and reminds me of some advice that David from Peoria says about his dad that gave him this advice to value everyone. And friend, when you sign up to win our Father's Day giveaway, you can offer some of your dad's advice as well, though it's not required to win. 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

0: A rich lady sold her $400,000 Rolls Royce for $100. Asked why it was so cheap, she said, "My late husband asked in his will that the car be sold and the money given to his beautiful secretary." Oh man, money. Someone said, "Where there's a will, there's a fight." And it's always over money. 1 Timothy 6 says, "The love of money is the root of all kinds of evil." Here's how to know if you love cash. You never have enough. You don't just want a fat bank account. You want others to know you do. The Bible says, "Don't trust your money. Trust God, who richly gives us all we need for our enjoyment. Trust Him. And ignore that bank slogan, 'We will lend you enough money to get you completely out of debt.'"
1: This is Laugh Again with Phil Calloway. 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Laugh Again, truth bringing laughter to life.
2: It's 3:33 in the afternoon at 59 degrees, cooled off quite a bit with the storm front coming in and a tornado watch and flood watch in effect all evening for our listening area. Tonight, 60 degrees. And tomorrow, high of 74, so it's going to be perfect tomorrow. Mostly sunny, mid-70s, 79 on Friday, 82 on Saturday. And Sunday, showers likely, but beautiful weather beginning tomorrow. Here's Mission House featuring Josh Baldwin.

Jordan St. Cyr, to save my life, you must lose it. God help us to do that. And hey, friend, we're giving away that big Father's Day for the dads thing this Friday morning with John Hayden at 8:05. Includes a $150 gift card to the Golf Learning Center. Also, a More to Explore Peoria Park District Pass. And a lot more goodies. I'm going to post a photo on Facebook here in a couple minutes. So check out our WBNH Facebook page for all that this package includes. Here's Delirious.

0: A rich lady sold her $400,000 Rolls Royce for $100. Asked why it was so cheap, she said, "My late husband asked in his will that the car be sold and the money given to his beautiful secretary." Oh man, money. Someone said, "Where there's a will, there's a fight." And it's always over money. 1 Timothy 6 says, "The love of money is the root of all kinds of evil." Here's how to know if you love cash. You never have enough. You don't just want a fat bank account, you want others to know you do. The Bible says, "Don't trust your money, trust God, who richly gives us all we need for our enjoyment. Trust Him." And ignore that bank slogan, "We will lend you enough money to get you completely out of debt."
1: This is Laugh Again with Phil Calloway. If you'd like to hear more and discover all things Laugh Again, visit us at laughagain.us. Laugh Again, truth bringing laughter to life.
2: Jesus is alive. This is Ken Ham, the CEO of the ministry behind the Answers Bible Curriculum. Yesterday, we learned that the Bible's infallible proofs of Christ's resurrection are his appearances afterward. Some of his followers saw the resurrected Savior on at least 10 occasions before he ascended to heaven, and they were willing to die to proclaim it. Now, Christ didn't just appear before people. His followers worshipped him and clung to his feet. Christ showed them the scars on his hands, feet, and side, and he even invited Thomas to touch them. He also ate with the disciples and taught them. The Apostle Paul tells us that Christ appeared to over 500 people at one time. Yes, Jesus really did rise from the dead.
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lost. I have questioned if you could, and when it led me to the cross, only then I understood that even in the ruthless pain,

That's new from Seth Schleeder, Valley of Worship. Yeah, sometimes it is a sacrifice of praise, as the word says. We don't feel like it, but he's worthy anyway. And so, yeah, we get to worship him whether we feel like it or not. Amen. 351. And God bless you, friend. News is next. And Janet, here's Riley Clemens.

0: Chris. I'm glad you could join us for Adventures in Odyssey, a place of discovery, imagination, and excitement. But don't take my word for it. Find out for yourself on today's Adventure in Odyssey.
1: I was wondering if you've ever heard of a group called the Israelites.
2: The who?
3: Well, I think that's called deja vu.
1: I wouldn't know. I'm new here.
4: You dreamed about this?
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